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1: 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And then, meditate on it. Diba yun ang sabi niya kay Joshua? Joshua ba? Si Joshua.
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0: 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There will be forgetfulness.
1: Forgetfulness.
0: 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Amen.
1: Okay. Amen.
0: Time check is
1: 8:04 in the morning.
0: 8:03. 8:04.
1: Yes.
0: 8:04 in the morning. Yeah. So ang ato ang topic diri, no? It's about the act on sa may atong buhaton to be resilient, no? 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
1: Datungan nimo, parang gano'n. You added info na hindi maka ano tawag doon, hindi positive ba?
0: Yes.
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0: 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Stop,
1: pray,
0: then think, then act. So, i-apply na to then, siya. 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
0: 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Okay, so let's have the last topic. Okay?
1: Last point.
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1: 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I did my part.
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0: 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Ma'am Lloyd, I did it my way.
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1: Kasi siya man ang author. Siya ang author sa wisdom. Oh. So, if we lack, di ba, sabi, we have to ask and he will give it liberally.
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0: Oh.
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0: Oh, yeah. 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
0: No.
1: So,
0: sa Bisaya pa.
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0: 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So it's a very powerful message sa tua. 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
0: 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No? They will run and not walk and not be faint. No, imagine. Para ka kinsa man to, para ka Elijah.
1: But they that wait on the Lord.
0: Oh, they that wait in the Lord. Ang gipasabot dia, they that wait in the Lord na ipagsalig in God's time. Oh. Ngayon siya, if we faint not, this is, there is a condition. Okay? Okay? Ingat niya, don't give up. Because there will be the days when you don't feel motivated. Because there will be a days when prayer seems
1: difficult.
0: There will be the days when progress is slow. Inay siguro mo ang kuan,
1: progress o kaya
0: progress sa
1: yung ginagawa mo
0: ministry,
1: ni pastor
0: sa ministry
1: o kaya meron kang pinagpipray na sabi mo bakit ang tagal
0: yes
1: oh, no.
0: Pila na katuig niya magipagprayhan no, ngayon ka nga mura maghinay Lord. There will be a days when
1: there
0: you
1: will
0: ask
1: be days when we ask
0: there will be days
1: there will be days
0: not day days
1: days there will be days when you ask.
0: Kano sa manima? Sa mausap?
1: Kano sa kayo mausap ang mga mananampalataya sa Panginoon?
0: Yes.
1: Hey, ulo. kagaya ko.
0: Resilience says. Ingan niya, resilience. This is the right. Katong ganina, murag common lang to na, naging nantanga, don't give up. Pero ang resilience, ingan niya. Ha? 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
1: Siguro sabi mo, I may be tired, but I will keep going.
0: Yes, tired ka. Ha?
1: Parang ako, na pastor. Yun. Parang yes. Ako to, pastor ba?
0: Yes, tired. Pahulay, tired. Pero ayaw gundang. 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
0: basig.
1: Keep, I will keep going. Kahit gano ka pa,
0: yes.
1: Slow. Kagaya tong sa, naalala ko tong race ng ano, parang turtle at saka yung, ano sa tong ka, ano niya?
0: Si Kwan, si turtle at si Pagong.
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0: Amen.
1: Hanggang na-reach siya yung ano tawag daw, finish line. So, ganon, I may be tired, but I will keep going.
0: Yes,
1: Lord.
0: Keep going. Mabitanin ko nga, keep going.
1: I may be disappointed, but I will keep trusting. Napakaraming disappointments, pastor,
0: yes,
1: di ba?
0: But I will keep trusting. Ito, no? Kaya, ang trusting, di man na ma-exist size kung walay circumstances nga dili favor ba kanang favor gani murag untrusting murag mag dili kayo no? Pero untrusting mo exercise na kung ang circumstances wala mo uyon sa imuha kaya disappointed
1: so,
0: ka
1: but I will keep trusting
0: yes keep trusting the
1: trust
0: Lord
1: trust in the Lord with all thine heart
0: amen
1: and lead not to thine own understanding. Di ba may kantang ganun?
0: Yes.
1: Pero hindi ako kakantang special number. So, sabihin natin, I may have failed. Marami kang failures. But
0: yes.
1: I will try to learn again.
0: And try again.
1: I will learn and try again.
0: Try and try again.
1: Try until you die joke.
0: I may be, I may not see the result.
1: Yet.
0: I may not see the result.
1: But I will remain faithful.
0: Faithful.
1: Parang ako ito, parang sa akin to, pastor ba?
0: Itong actually, dili lang para sa imo, para manay sa mga anak sa Ginoo.
1: 1, 2, 3, 4, 5.
0: Because this is the in reality, the experience, no, where the Lord comes in. No.
1: Pastor, ito man siguro ang mag Sunday school. Sorry.
0: Dili. Na mag Sunday school. Okay. Time checks. Time checks.
1: 8:16
0: na. Okay, thank you very much.
1: Hindi tapos na natin.
0: Okay. 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A beautiful biblical picture. 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That's good
1: example. His resilience.
0: Okay. 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Okay, atong greeting na adre na si Pastor Sanz.
1: Good morning, Pastor Bong and Mom Lois. Happy Lord's Day.
0: Yes, shout out na to Pastor. Ang mga tao diha sa Soraya. Good morning.
1: Mga kapatiran.
0: Kapatiran. Uy, sa Monte Vista. Ato yung shout out ang Monte Vista. Good morning. Okay, kay Pastor Jomar Soriano.
1: Good morning, Pastor Jomar. Dugay na kaya, hindi tayo nakita.
0: Bitaw. Uy, si Pastor Jomar, wala kay atin Pastor's Fellowship, ha?
1: Utropod ka, Pastor.
0: Arile, matin ko. Oy, Pastor, next nga Pastor's Fellowship ay ka limot, ha? Naapin yung Pastor's Fellowship sa kuan? Sa karong Monday, diha kay Pastor Ruel.
1: Yeah.
0: Oh, Ruel.
1: Kuma?
0: Duol ka diha, Pastor Jomar, naa diha ay Pastor's Fellowship. Kay ugma, ugma ng adlawa. Ingon ni Pastor Jomar, good morning Pastor Bong and Ma'am Lloyds. O si Ma'am Lizelle, good morning. O maing buntag.
1: What a blessing to hear.
0: Yes, ikaw magbasa.
1: Good morning Pastor Bong and Ma'am Lloyds. What a blessing to hear you both every Sunday.
0: Wow. Amen.
1: That's an encouragement, Ma'am Lizelle. Thank you. God bless you and Pastor Oliver.
0: Ma'am Lizelle, morning ito wag nga inspired. 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
0: 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No, kini si Pastor Bong Galiado diri sa Lighthouse Bible Baptist Bansalan o akong kauban
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0: Amen.
1: God bless po.
0: Okay. 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Okay, watching with us. Hello Abe, kumusta? Okay, it's good to hear from you. Okay? And ato ipag-pray. 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
1: Sige, let's pray. 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Father God, salamat Panginoon sa higayon na ito na muli binagbigyan mo kami, Lord God, ng isang magandang araw para, Lord, i-honor ka sa aming programang ito. Lord, truly Lord na ikaw, Panginoong Diyos, ang nagpapalakas sa amin.
0: Yes.
1: You are our strength. You are our God who gives us the strength in every time, Lord God, na kami, Panginoong Diyos, mahina.
0: Yes.
1: Salamat, O Diyos, na ikaw ay naitanghal ngayong umaga. 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
0: Yes, Lord.
1: Lord, pagpalain mo ang bawat isa even sa programang ito, Lord God, sa mga nagdumalan ito, sa mga tao, Lord God, na may burden, Lord God, that your gospel should be preached, be Lord, spoken, O God, throughout the uttermost part of this world.
0: Yes.
1: Thank you, Lord, for every one, every pastor who will stand to preach your word and prepare our hearts and minds, Panginoong Diyos, for the glory of your name. Bless this, the rest of this day. In Jesus' name we pray. Amen.
0: Amen. God bless you. Until tonight. Bye-bye.
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3: God hates booze. Proverbs 20 verse 1 says, "Wine is a mocker, strong drink is raging, and whosoever is deceived thereby is not wise." God hates booze. Proverbs 23:29 says, "Who hath woe? Who hath sorrow? Who hath contentions? Who hath babbling? Who hath wounds without cause? Who hath redness of eyes? They that tarry long at the wine, they that go to seek mixed wine, look not thou upon the wine when it is red, when it giveth his color in the cup, when it moveth itself aright. At the last it biteth like a serpent and stingeth like an adder. Thine eyes shall behold strange women, and thine heart shall utter perverse things." Liquor, alcohol, beer, wine, whiskey, wine coolers, these are all booze. Booze is bad. Booze is evil. Booze wrecks lives and destroys families. Did you know God hates booze? God says only fools drink booze. God says we aren't even to look at it. When Jesus turned the water into wine, he didn't make liquor or booze. He made grape juice that didn't have any alcohol in it. God hates liquor. God hates booze. Fools drink booze.
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5: Well, greetings, folks, and thanks again for listening to our radio program. We do appreciate you listening. We'll get right into our lesson today by turning in our Bibles to Ephesians chapter 4. Ephesians chapter 4. The Bible says in Ephesians chapter 4, verse 4, "There is one body and one spirit, even as ye are called, and one hope of your calling. One Lord, one faith, one baptism. One God and Father of all, who is above all and through all and in you all." And so we looked at verse 6, says one God, and we know that the Bible also says that there are many gods, but clearly there's one true God. We know that the Bible says here there's one spirit, and yet we know the Bible says there are many spirits because we're to try the spirits, but obviously then there's only one true spirit. Just like there is one body here in Ephesians 4, which is a reference to the body of Christ, and yet we know there are many different churches, but there's only one true church, one true body, if you will. And so we understand that the Bible is talking about one true God, one true church, one true spirit, and so on. So what is it talking about when it says one baptism? There's clearly, you know people probably as I do that have been baptized more than once. And so what is the reference about? What is the one baptism of Ephesians chapter 4, verse 5? And that's what we've been aiming for in this study of the different baptisms in the New Testament. We looked first of all at the baptism unto Moses in 1 Corinthians chapter 10, verse 1 and 2. The second baptism that we looked at was the baptism of John the Baptist, which was related to the nation of Israel and the Jewish people. He baptized Jesus Christ in order for the Lord Jesus to identify with the Jews. And so John's baptism was clearly connected to the nation of Israel. We showed you from Acts chapter 19 that Paul's baptism and John's baptism was not the same. The third baptism we looked at was in Acts chapter 2, verse 38, which was Peter's baptism connected to the Jews after the resurrection of Jesus Christ. After they had killed the Messiah, Peter told them what to do in light of the fact that they had killed Jesus Christ, and he was clearly aiming his comments at the Jews. We saw that in Acts chapter 2, verse 5, verse 14, verse 22, verse 36, Peter was addressing the Jewish people. The fourth baptism that we looked at was Peter with the Gentiles in Acts chapter 10. Clearly, they had already received the Holy Spirit, and Peter baptized them after they had received the Holy Spirit. And so Acts chapter 10 is different than Acts chapter 2. As a matter of fact, we talked about it in a previous study If you study Acts chapter 2 and Acts chapter 8 and Acts chapter 10 and Acts chapter 19, you'll find out that the baptism in water and the receiving of the Holy Spirit is different throughout the book of Acts. That's because the book of Acts is a transition book. The book of Acts is the book called the Acts of the Apostles, which comes between the Gospels and the Pauline epistles. And so it's a transitional book, and you'll see some differences in baptism in the book of Acts. So Peter's baptism with the Gentiles was the fourth baptism we looked at. The fifth baptism was the baptism we called the baptism of damnation. It's in Matthew chapter 3. It's the baptism of fire. It's also in Revelation chapter 20, verse 14 and 15. This is one baptism you definitely don't want a part of. It is the baptism of fire in Matthew chapter 3, verse 11 and 12. And then rather quickly, we got to the sixth baptism in our last study, but we didn't really cover it. It's in Matthew chapter 20, and look at verse 20. Matthew chapter 20, and look what the Bible says in verse 20. Matthew chapter 20, verse 20. Then came to him the mother of Zebedee's children with her sons, worshiping him and desiring a certain thing of him. And he said unto her, "What wilt thou?" She saith unto him, "Grant that these my two sons may sit, the one on thy right hand and the other on the left in thy kingdom." But Jesus answered and said, "Ye know not what ye ask. Are ye able to drink of the cup that I shall drink of, and to be baptized with the baptism that I am baptized with?" They say unto him, "We are able." So Jesus here refers to a baptism that's clearly not his water baptism. This is something he's about to face. And he says, "Are you sure that they're able to be baptized with the baptism that I'm going to be baptized with?" Let's look at it in Mark chapter 10 and verse 35. Mark chapter 10 and verse 35, where the wording is just a little bit different. It says this, Mark chapter 10, verse 35, "And James and John, the sons of Zebedee, come unto him, saying, Master, we would that thou shouldest do for us whatsoever we shall desire. He said unto them, What would ye that I should do for you? They said unto him, Grant unto us that we may sit one on thy right hand and the other on thy left hand in thy glory. But Jesus said unto them, Ye know not what ye ask. Can you drink of the cup that I drink of and be baptized with the baptism that I am baptized with?" And then he goes on to say this in verse 39, "Ye shall indeed drink of the cup that I drink of, and with the baptism that I am baptized withal, shall," that's future, see, "shall ye be baptized." Now they've already been baptized in water, so he's referring to a different kind of baptism. It literally is the baptism of death. Now that's akin to what you read about in Romans chapter 6, but Romans chapter 6 is different in one sense. Let's look at Romans chapter 6 very quickly. We're talking about the subject of different baptisms in the New Testament, different baptisms in the Bible. And the Bible says this in Romans chapter 6. "What shall we say then? Shall we continue in sin that grace may abound? God forbid. How shall we that are dead to sin live any longer therein? Know ye not that so many of us as were baptized into Jesus Christ were baptized into his death?" Now that's an interesting way to say it. "Therefore we are baptized," listen to this, "we are buried with him by baptism into death." It says we are buried with him by baptism into death, "that like as Christ was raised up from the dead by the glory of the Father, even so we also should walk in newness of life." Now listen to the way it's worded, "for if we have been planted together," isn't that what they call a burial, where he was planted together in the likeness of his death, "we shall be also in the likeness of his resurrection, knowing this, that our old man is crucified with him, that the body of sin might be destroyed, that henceforth we should not serve sin." So here is a baptism in Romans chapter 6 that is pictured, or at least it seems to be pictured, by a burial. The term buried in Romans chapter 6 verse 4 and planted in Romans chapter 6 verse 5. And so you see how there's a baptism that is a picture of a burial. So let's move on and talk about the one baptism. Let me make it very, very clear what we've covered thus far. What we've covered thus far is the baptism of Moses. 1 Corinthians chapter 10, really the baptism unto Moses. Then Matthew 3, John the Baptist baptism with the Jewish people. The third baptism is Peter's baptism with the Jews in Acts chapter 2. The fourth baptism is Peter's baptism with the Gentiles in Acts chapter 10. The fifth baptism, the baptism of damnation or of fire, Matthew 3, 11 and 12, and Revelation 20, verse 14 and 15. And then the baptism of death, Jesus Christ is going to be buried He is going to be put in the ground, if you will, in a tomb. It's called the baptism of death. And now we come to the one baptism. Let's go to 1 Corinthians chapter 12. 1 Corinthians chapter 12 and verse 13. The Bible says, remember what we read in Ephesians 4. There's one Spirit, one body, one God, one Lord, one baptism. All right, here's the one baptism. Verse 13, for by one Spirit are we all baptized into one body, whether we be Jews or Gentiles, whether we be bond or free, and have been all made to drink into one Spirit. And so the Bible says that we are all baptized. Paul the Apostle talking to the church. So he's talking to believers. He's talking to believers and also talking about himself, because he says, for by one Spirit are we all baptized into one body. The one body there is the church, the body of Christ. And the way you get into that body is by the baptism of the Holy Spirit, where the Holy Spirit places you in the body of Christ. Now, nobody is ever told in the New Testament to pray for this baptism of the Holy Spirit. Listen, you get that when you get saved. Listen to what the Bible says in Ephesians chapter 1, verse 13. Ephesians chapter 1, in verse 13, the Bible says, now remember, talking about the one baptism, Ephesians chapter 1, verse 13, in whom you also trusted, after that you heard the word of truth, the gospel of your salvation, in whom also after that you believed, you were sealed with that Holy Spirit of promise. So when you believe in Jesus Christ and trust in Jesus Christ, you get the Holy Spirit. Listen to what the Bible says in Romans chapter 8. I want to remind you that nobody's ever told to pray for the baptism of the Holy Spirit. The Bible says in Romans chapter 8, verse 9, listen to it. Romans chapter 8, verse 9, but ye are not in the flesh, but in the Spirit, if so be that the Spirit of God dwell in you. Now listen, now if any man have not the Spirit of Christ, he is none of his. You do not belong to Christ unless you have the Holy Spirit. So when you get saved, you receive the Holy Spirit at salvation. Listen to what the Bible says in Galatians chapter 3. Galatians chapter 3 and verse 27. We're trying to make sure you understand that the one baptism is clearly the baptism of the Holy Spirit. In Galatians chapter 3, the Bible says in verse 27, for as many of you as have been baptized into Christ have put on Christ. When you get saved, the Holy Spirit puts you in the body. It is the body of Christ. Listen to Colossians chapter 2. Colossians chapter 2 and verse 12. Galatians, Ephesians, Philippians, Colossians chapter 2. Listen to verse 12. Buried with him in baptism. The Bible talks about one baptism. It is the baptism of the Holy Spirit. Folks, in 1 Corinthians chapter 3, let's go there. Let's look at it. Let me read it to you. 1 Corinthians chapter 3, verse 16, and 1 Corinthians chapter 6. What does the Bible teach on this subject? The Bible says in 1 Corinthians chapter 3, verse 16, know ye not that ye are the temple of God, and that the Spirit of God dwelleth in you? Listen to what the Bible says in 1 Corinthians chapter 6, verse 19. What? Know ye not that your body is the temple of the Holy Ghost, which is in you, which ye have of God, and ye are not your own? For ye are bought with a price. Therefore glorify God in your body and in your spirit, which are God's. So Ephesians 1:13 and Romans chapter 8, verse 9, 1 Corinthians chapter 3, verse 16, and 1 Corinthians chapter 6, verse 19 and 20 is a very clear statement that when you get saved, when you get born again, and when you receive Jesus Christ, the Holy Spirit places you in the body of Christ, and the body, the one body, is the church. Now, we'll quickly say one thing about that. Colossians chapter 1. Colossians chapter 1. I want to make this abundantly clear. When it talks about the one body, there is only one church. Now, we know there are many local congregations. We know there are many local churches. But listen to what the Bible says in Colossians chapter 1. It says about Jesus Christ in verse 18, and he is the head of the body, the church. He is the head of the body, the church. Let's go on down and read in verse 21. And you that were sometimes alienated and enemies in your minds, are mined by wicked works, yet now hath he reconciled in the body of his flesh through death to present you holy and unblameable and unreprovable in his sight. Listen to what it says as it goes on down in verse 24. Who now rejoice in my sufferings for you and fill up that which is behind of the afflictions of Christ in my flesh. Listen, which it says for his body's sake, which is the church. Jesus Christ's body is the church. So 1 Corinthians 12 likens the church to a body, a physical body, and you as a member of that body. Listen to what the Bible says in Ephesians chapter 5. If you are saved, if you are born again, you are a member of the body of Christ. The Bible says in Ephesians chapter 5, it talks about husbands and wives. In verse 24, it says, therefore, as the church is subject unto Christ, so let the wives be to their own husbands and everything. So it likens a marriage to someone like you and I being married to Jesus Christ. It says in verse 23, for the husband is the head of the wife, even as Christ is the head of the church, and he is the Savior of the body. In verse 32, it says, this is a great mystery, but I speak concerning Christ and the church. What is the church? It is the body of Christ. How do you get in the body? By the Holy Spirit. When he saves you, redeems you, he places you in the body of Christ. That is the one baptism of Ephesians chapter 4. So there are your seven baptisms. We're out of time. I sure appreciate you listening. Hope you'll listen again next time. May the Lord bless you as you serve him.
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7: Hello, my dear friend. Thank you for joining me today on the broadcast. My Bible is open to Matthew and chapter 19. Matthew chapter 19. Do you have a favorite Bible passage? I hope you do. Have you ever asked a pastor or a missionary if they have a favorite passage? For many of those who teach and preach the Word of God day by day, their favorite passage is often the one that they are studying right now. And that's often true for me as well. Today, though, our text is a significant passage, at least for me. I do not know if I would call it my favorite, but it is probably the most encouraging passage for me as a full-time preacher of the gospel. Today, would you allow me to open the door and tell you how God encourages me as I serve him? Let's do that today as we come to the end of Matthew chapter 19. While you're turning in your Bible there, if you are one of those folks that has never yet contacted us and told us you'd like to have a sample packet of our gospel tracts, today ought to be your day. Why don't you let us be a partner with you in the ministry of taking the gospel around the world? Since 1938, we have been producing gospel tracts. We print them now in many different languages, and we send them out all over the world. No matter what language it is, no matter where it's going, it's free, and we pay the postage. Let's be partners in the greatest thing, the greatest miracle of all, the miracle of the new birth. Now, how do you get a sample packet? Well, I'm glad you asked. There are three ways. Number one, I'm about ready to give to you our telephone number. If you're ready, jot it down. 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At the end of the broadcast, our mailing address will be given, and you can use that method for today. Thank you for caring about lost souls. Well, our focus yesterday and today is Matthew 19, verses 27 to 30. Let me read those verses for us today. Then answered Peter and said unto him, Behold, we have forsaken all and followed thee. What shall we have therefore? And Jesus said unto them, Verily I say unto you, that ye which have followed me, in the regeneration, when the Son of Man shall sit in the throne of his glory, ye also shall sit upon 12 thrones, judging the 12 tribes of Israel. And every one that hath forsaken houses, or brother, or sister, or father, or mother, or wife, or children, or lands, for my name's sake, shall receive 100-fold, and shall inherit everlasting life. But many that are first shall be last, and the last shall be first. Yesterday, if you were listening, and by the way, if you are not, you can re-listen to that broadcast on our website. But yesterday, we began talking about the rewards for sacrificial service to God and to the name of God. We talked about, in verse 27, there is a contrast made by Peter when he asks his question here, and he's contrasting him and the other apostles here with their service in light of the conversation Jesus has just had with the rich young ruler. But after the contrast in verse 27, Jesus answers his question. Peter says, what will be our reward? In essence, verses 28 and 29, Jesus talks about compensation. Compensation is going to be meted out, and it has two focuses, two kinds. First, in verse 28, there's a compensation for the apostles, something that they alone will get. And verse 29 talks about compensation for all who sacrificially serve Christ. Now, this is a passage for full-time workers. I'm sure in the process of some folks serving God, some folk who do not make their livelihood off of preaching the gospel like pastors and missionaries and so on do, I'm sure that some folk who fit into that category will gain some of this reward. But in a practical sense, and practically speaking, this is a passage of scripture for full-time vocational gospel workers. Now, verse 28 says again here, Jesus said, Verily I say unto you, the disciples, that ye which have followed me, when the time of the regeneration comes, the Son of Man shall sit upon his throne in his glory, and he shall sit upon 12 thrones, judging the 12 tribes of Israel. What a tremendous promise. This promise is going to be granted during the time of Christ's earthly kingdom, when he sits upon his throne. It's going to be granted during a time when the physical earth will be regenerated. We talked about that yesterday on the broadcast. These apostles will be made to sit on 12 thrones, judging the 12 tribes of Israel. There are special rewards for heroic suffering, service, and especially so for these apostles. May I just read you some verses here? First of all, let me just read 2 Timothy, just to bring out the fact that there are special rewards for sacrificial, heroic service. 2 Timothy 2, verse 12 says, If we suffer, we shall also reign with him. If we deny him, he will deny us. Revelation chapter 2, verse 26 says, Remember the letters to the churches? Twice. Verse 26 of chapter 2, verse 21 of chapter 3, we have something almost identical, he says, And he that overcometh and keepeth my work unto the end, to him will I give power over nations, authority over nations. If we were to go over to Revelation and chapter 20, there we're going to find how that the Lord Jesus Christ, when he returns to set up his kingdom, Revelation 20 and verse 4 says, And I saw thrones, and they sat upon them, and judgment was given to them, and I saw the souls of them that were beheaded for the witness of Jesus and for the word of God, and which had not worshipped the beast, neither his image, neither had received his mark upon their forehead or in their hands, and they lived and reigned with Christ 1,000 years. Notice the beginning of verse 4, people are sitting on thrones, judging with Christ, and here at the end, these people are going to reign with Christ. We could go over to other passages as well and deal with that. But we've got enough here to begin to see that there are really special rewards for those people who live and serve the Lord Jesus Christ as their Savior. Now, as we come to this portion of Scripture, we've talked about here the compensation for apostles. This is a great, great time. Their position will be sitting on 12 thrones, judging the 12 tribes of Israel. That certainly indicates

glory and all his holy angels with him, then shall he sit upon the throne of his glory. That's an earthly event. We could go over to Revelation chapter 19. There it tells us of Christ return to earth, and there he will rule on the earth. Revelation 20 says that this ruling, this kingdom, will last 1,000 years. But I come back to Matthew 19. There is another compensation that does not deal just with the apostles. It's an all compensation for all sacrificial servants. Mark Smith can fit into this one. Dear pastor that's listening, you can fit in. Dear missionary friend, you can fit in. Oh, come. Matthew 19, verse 29. And everyone, oh, I like that. And everyone that hath forsaken houses and or brother or sister or father or mother or wife or children or lands for my name's sake and shall receive 100-fold and shall inherit eternal life. Notice the category. It's for everyone. But notice the caliber. It's for those who have forsaken, for those who have surrendered their rights to earthly possessions and to some earthly relationships. Let me give you four words that begin with the letter S. Number one, there has been a surrender, a willful surrender by a servant of God to surrender rights to things for the sake of the gospel. Number two, there has been a service, and it's for the name and the gospel of God. Number three, there will be a supply. I am turning in my Bible because this idea of supply comes out even more boldly in the parallel passage in the Gospel of Mark, chapter 10, verse 29 says, and Jesus answered and said, verily I say unto you, there is no man that hath left house or brethren or sister or father or mother or wife or children or lands for my sake and the gospel's, who, but he shall receive an 100-fold now in this time, houses and brethren and sisters and mothers and children and lands with persecutions, and in the world to come, eternal life. There is supply, but notice the passage in Mark chapter 10, verse 30 says it'll come with persecution, come with suffering. Could I just direct your attention again to some other places in the Word of God? Let me just read you some verses. First of all, Matthew chapter 8, we saw this a number of weeks ago. Matthew 8, verse 21, and another of his disciples said unto him, Lord, suffer me first to go bury my father. Remember that? A man was being interviewed for discipleship. Jesus said, no, you're not fit because you're putting your parent and your father in front of me. Matthew chapter 10, verse 37, in his seminar to his servants before he sends them out, he says this, and he that loveth father or mother more than me is not worthy of me, and he that loveth son or daughter more than me is not worthy of me. We're told later on in the New Testament, yea, doubtless, the Apostle Paul says, I count all things but loss for the excellency of the knowledge of Christ Jesus my Lord, for whom I have suffered the loss of how much? Some things? A few things? No, suffered the loss of all things and do count them but dung that I may win Christ. Jesus Christ does call some saints to sacrificial, heroic service, a surrender of rights to possessions and relationships, and he doesn't bat an eye about doing it because he gives rewards that are eternal, and the job we're doing for him is of eternal significance. Is God calling you to that ministry? Has God already called you to that ministry? Are you and I serving the way we ought? Jesus said this, Matthew 5, verse 11, blessed are you when men shall revile you and persecute you and shall say all manner of evil against you falsely. Matthew chapter 10, ye shall be hated of all men for my name's sake, but he that endureth to the end shall be saved. 1 Peter 4, if we be reproached for the name of Christ, happy are ye, for the spirit of glory and of the God rests upon you. On our part, he is evil spoken of, but on your part, he is glorified. Oh, dear friend, serving God does have rewards. But my friend, sometimes he does call us to suffer heroic, sacrificial service. What are you doing? What are you sacrificing? Are you slow in sacrificing for the glory and sake of God? Let's serve him with all of us.

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And thank you for being with us today on Bible Tract Echoes. May God richly bless you.

0: Broadcasting from the heart of Jesus, this is Anchor Radio. 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
1: How do you spell faith? F-A-I-T-H. Faith. Now, each one of those letters stands for something to help you understand what faith is. Forgetting all, I trust Him. Faith. Forgetting all, I trust Him. That means forgetting all the good works and instead putting your trust in Jesus. Let's say it one more time. Faith. Forgetting all, I trust Him.
2: 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Surrounded by
3: 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This is Pastor Clarence Sexton from the Temple Baptist Church and Crown College in Knoxville, Tennessee. 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
2: Remember, the apostle writes here, I stir your pure minds by way of remembrance. He said, I'm not trying to tell you anything new. And preachers that are in love and teachers that are in love with telling something new will soon be puffed up with their own knowledge and pride. God forbid that we be that way. Let us never tire of telling the old, old story. I was preaching in a conference not long ago, and the people who were hosting that conference kept saying over and over, this is a new work, this is a new thing. It's a new ministry. We've imagined a new thing we're doing. When it came my turn to speak in the conference, I said, if it's new, I'm not interested in being a part of it. I'm not interested in it. And if it's true, it's not new. Because God's Word teaches us that we're following in a long line of people who have left for us a godly heritage. And I'm not looking to do something new. I simply want to stand where they stood and preach what they preached and teach what they taught and look for the same Savior and love Him that they looked for and loved. I believe that's the way we ought to feel about it. Every one of us ought to feel that way about it. He said, the Lord is not slack concerning His promise. That is singular. There are many promises in the Bible that you're holding to and I'm holding to, but this is talking about one promise. Notice the singular word here. The Lord is not slack concerning His promise in verse 9. Singular. And some men count slackness, but is long-suffering to us, but not willing that any should perish, but all should come to repentance. The promise singular He's talking about is the promise of our Lord's return. And He's coming. It's going to happen. It's going to happen. Years ago, Dr. Frank Sales, who has been a guest here often, a guest speaker, was talking to me about the premillennial return of the Lord. And the idea that we find in the Bible in 2 Timothy chapter 3 that evil men and seducers will wax worse and worse, and the world's going to get wax worse and worse, the world's going to get worse and worse. And often we have made the statement concerning our dispensational position about the Lord's return, the difference between the church and Israel and the worsening of our world, we've made the statement that there is a natural pessimism with the position that we hold as premillennialists. And I said that in His presence, and He corrected me. Now, He's been teaching the Bible longer than I've been living, and He corrected me. He says, I think I know where you're coming from with this idea that the world's waxing worse and worse, but what could be pessimistic about the coming of Christ? Christians should not be looking at the world side of it. They should be looking at the heavenly side of it, looking for the return of the Lord. You see, is God doing something in our day to help us get our eyes in the right place? I certainly think so. Some terrible things are happening. I want to share something with you. And I think it may help you understand a little bit what's going on. A man that I've met, don't know well, but met, Bill Gothard, has written an article on the degeneration of our society. And he writes, as I read part of it, "Rome conquered Greece and became a great world power. However, the Romans hired the Greeks to teach their children. The national sin of Greece, from which God destroyed it, was sodomy. The sin of sodomy is the final stage of moral decay in a society. By its very nature, it cannot be contained or controlled once it is given public acceptance. It constantly preys upon new victims. When God-given sexual desires are once fulfilled in a perverted way, there's a binding association with perversion. A cycle of destruction begins as new passions and perversions assault to replace burned-out lust. Soon, the high moral standards which made Rome a great nation and military power were corrupted, and the empire crumbled." We see the same thing happening in America, don't we? And not just in America, but many places around this world. I read somewhere that during the Gulf War in 1992, when the Islamic community was asked, would they fight for America in the Gulf War? Meaning, people who are in this country, living in this country, enjoying the benefits of this country, 92% of them said, "We will not fight with America, though we live here." 92%. Or living in this country, enjoying the blessed benefits of America, but said, "We will not fight. We will not fight with America." Now, that was a survey done by a national news magazine. In 1996, in California alone, 100,000 children of illegal alien mothers became automatic citizens, with some 250,000 nationwide. Each became eligible for AFDC welfare benefits, which include a sizable monthly cash payment plus food stamps. A $3,000 hospital bill is automatically paid by taxpayers. The mother, instead of being deported as an illegal alien, is given permanent residency since she is now the mother of an American. Where the father is known, he too is generally given immigration protection. The once impoverished woman, often unmarried, can now receive, as the mother of an American citizen, housing aid and WIC, meaning extra nutrition for infant, child, and mother in the form of vouchers. When the child grows up, he or she can use the citizenship granted at birth to reunite the family in America under a Family Reunification Act. This also includes the extended families in what the INS refers to as chain immigration, with no theoretical endpoint. Meaning, if you're in America and you have a baby, the baby becomes an American citizen no matter what you are, and everybody else can get in the country. We have millions of people within our borders now. Millions of people, not everyone, of course, a suspect, but millions of people who do not love this country, who do not care about this country, who would not fight for this country. Now, I'm not saying that everything we do with immigrants is wrong. I don't want you to get that idea. I think many people are brought to our doorstep so we can win them to Jesus Christ. But there ought to be a national obligation on the part of people who are suckered by this country. I mean, who are nourished by this country, to have to take a stand to protect her and not to come here and live to try to destroy her. What a day in which we live. What a day. What a day. Our college campuses have become hotbeds for the deterioration of America, breeding grounds for anarchist spirit. News reporters such as CNN making statements like they have to show Afghanistan and their cause as much legitimacy as they show the American cause, if I have my information correct, because they're a worldwide network. They want to be unbiased, which is almost comical to hear them say such a thing. The things that are going on in this country are disturbing. Never have we lived in such perilous times. Never. Something is happening in America. Call it what you will. Call it what you will. But God says there's coming a time when things will wind down to His prophecy, and they'll take place just as God has said they will. Now, if these things are going to happen, what kind of people should we be? And I'm only going to give you just the list. I'd like to take the time to elaborate, but I'm not going to. We should be people, number one, who live for God and God alone. Who live for God and God alone. Now, I don't want that to sound so strange to you that you don't understand what I mean. If you live like the Bible says in Philippians chapter 1 and verse 21, for me to live is Christ and to die is gain. Often we place emphasis there on the dying and not the living. If we live like the Bible says, to live is Christ and to die is gain. If we live like the Bible says, to live is Christ for God and God alone, then we'll be the neighbors we ought to be. We'll be the husbands we ought to be, the mothers we ought to be, the wives we ought to be, the children we ought to be, because God will give us that direction for our lives. The church has gone crazy today and is using all the principles of the world to try to do what they call the work of God. I have an article concerning Charles Spurgeon when he was just a 20-year-old preacher in London. A 20-year-old preacher in London on the God-centered life, living for God and God alone. I shared this with some of our young people earlier. But a sermon he preached, Charles Haddon Spurgeon in London as a 20-year-old, he said, the highest science, the loftiest speculation, the mightiest philosophy which can ever engage the attention of a child of God is the name, the nature, the person, the work, the doings, and the existence of the great God whom he calls his Father. So much attention given to men and ministry, so little attention given to God and God alone. And I believe that God is shaking our foundations because they're not right. Because there is only one foundation that is sure. And that's the foundation, which is none other than the Lord Jesus Christ. A.W. Tozier said nearly a half a century ago, the church has surrendered her once lofty concept of God and has substituted it for one so low, so ignoble, as to be utterly unworthy of thinking, worshiping men. This she has done not deliberately, but little by little and without her knowledge, and her very unawareness only makes her situation all the more tragic. This low view of God entertained almost universally among Christians is the cause of 100 lesser evils everywhere among us. A whole new philosophy of the Christian life has resulted from this one basic error in our religious thinking. With our loss of the sense of majesty has come the further loss of religious awe and consciousness of the divine presence. We've lost our spirit of worship and our ability to withdraw inwardly to meet God in adoring silence. Modern Christianity is simply not producing the kind of Christian who can appreciate or experience life in the Spirit. The words, "Be still and know that I am God," mean next to nothing to the self-confident, bustling worshiper in this middle period of the 20th century.

hope you'll take the time to let these people know at this station how much it means to you that they're broadcasting God's Word in this way. Dear friend, we have such precious freedoms in this country. I thank God we live in the land of the free and the home of the brave. But we need to express our gratitude for it. So let the folks know that you appreciate them airing this Bible preaching. Now may God bless you as you listen to our choir singing, Look Unto Jesus.

0: 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The Anchor is Jesus Ministries is a ministry of the Berean Bible Baptist Church, Echoland. In Davao City, your access to the truth is Anchor Radio, proclaiming Jesus saves. Jesus saves.
1: Did you know that going to church is very important? God commands us in the Bible to go to church. Now, when you come to church, you need to bring four things. You need to bring money for Jesus, a visitor, yourself, and your Bible. Now, say it with me. Here we go. Ready? You need to bring money for Jesus, a visitor, yourself, and your Bible.

0: 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The Anchor is Jesus Ministries is a ministry of the Berean Bible Baptist Church, Echoland. 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
1: Now the Bible says in Romans 1:16, "For I am not ashamed of the gospel of Christ, for it," that's the gospel, "is the power of God unto salvation." Now, I want to find out what the gospel is, because whatever the gospel is, that's what gets folks saved. Now, the Bible plainly says in 1 Corinthians 15 that the gospel is three things. It's the death, the burial, and the resurrection. That means if somebody believes that Jesus died for their sins, was buried, and 3 days later rose again from the dead, that's what gets them saved. So the gospel's three things. Are you ready? Can you say it with me? It's the death, the burial, and the resurrection. That's the gospel. It's three things: the death, the burial, and the resurrection.
2: Once again, greetings. Mabuhay ang mga kaibigan ko. This is Brother Hunter, and we are studying to show ourselves approved unto God. Workmen that needeth not be ashamed, rightly dividing the words of truth. And God has given us His Word and His words. We are so thankful to have a King James Bible on the table before us. I'm so thankful that I can open the pages of this book and spend some time, invest some of my life in what God has written, what God has said about Himself. He reveals His character. God reveals His likes and dislikes. God reveals man's heart and man's dealing with not only God Almighty, but man himself. And Romans chapter 1, mahirap talaga. There are several passages in Romans chapter 1 that do not show man and men, as we say in English, in a good light. Hindi ang mabuting liwanag. Amen. It's not a good light. And so Romans chapter 1 talks about God dealing with men who will not believe on Him and who reject the person of God Almighty. And God gives them up to their uncleanness. They want to worship the creature more than the Creator. And today you have very common in the world of science, in the world of men, you have man saying that there is no God. We just came up from a evolutionary strain that there just happened to be the right combination of nucleotides and enzymes in a pool of slime, and then a lightning bolt just happened to strike at just the right place, and there just happened to be the right chemicals in the rocks that produced the first single-celled animal. And then there is supposed to be a progression from that single-cell animal all down through history until you end up with man, the measure of all things. Hindi totoo talaga. And so God describes when a man believes those things, and he says there is no God, just man, then God gives him up to the uncleanness of his own heart. God gives him up to the vile affections of his soul. God gives him over to a reprobate mind, a mind that has broken probation, a mind that has gone against that which is true and right. And then Paul lists the characteristics of mankind. And you see, there are two philosophies in the world. One philosophy says man is basically good and he is held down by poverty or by social injustice. And if we could do away with all the poverty and the social injustice, man's goodness would come out. And the other philosophy says man's nature is bad and he needs a savior, and that savior has already paid the price for his sin, for his nature. And if he will trust what Jesus Christ did, then God will give him the righteousness he needs so that he can live a holy and a good life. So the description of man in Romans chapter 1 is very hard. It's very negative. But like I've said many times, you've heard me preach here, talk about, if you'll take your place as a sinner, Jesus Christ will take his place as the Savior, and he will save you from your sin. So, verse 32 of Romans chapter 1 ends the list that God gives. And he says, after describing men filled with all unrighteousness, fornication, wickedness, covetousness, maliciousness, full of envy, murder, debate, deceit, malignity, whispers, backbiters, haters of God, despiteful, proud, boasters, inventors of evil things, without understanding, covenant breakers, without natural affection, unmerciful, implacable, who knowing, verse 32, who knowing the judgment of God, this is what men will not accept. Whenever I deal with a man personally about his soul, when I sit down and talk to a man, I don't take him to John 3:16 and tell him that God loves him. I take him to Hebrews 9:27. And the Bible says, and as it is appointed unto men once to die, and after this the judgment. Do you know when I got saved? Do you know when I was born again? Do you know when I received Jesus Christ as my Savior? I first saw myself standing before God at the judgment. That's what he says is, who knowing the judgment of God, God is not for these characteristics that man received when he disobeyed God in the Garden of Eden. Who knowing the judgment of God, that they which commit such things are worthy of death. Do you know that God is righteous, and that if he were to send all mankind to hell, he would still be righteous? For man is worthy of death. The reason being is found in John chapter 3. It's amazing the illumination, the light that I can learn as I read the words of the Bible. And not just one verse, but read the context. John chapter 3, verse 16, everyone knows, for God so loved the world that he gave his only begotten Son, that whosoever believeth in him should not perish, but have everlasting life. But verse 17 says, for God sent not his Son into the world to condemn the world. Now that word's important, condemn. But that the world through him might be saved. Why did Jesus not come? Why did God not send his Son into the world to condemn the world? Verse 18, he that believeth on him, Jesus Christ, is not condemned. See, condemnation, if I have a house and the termites begin to eat the wood of the building, pretty soon the barangay captain comes to my house and he says, this house is condemned. If it was just damaged a little bit, if it was just the door that had termites in it, we could take the door off and we could renovate. But when the barangay captain comes up and says, oh, this is not safe to live in, I must condemn this building, then do you know what that building is ready for? Destruction. And that's what he says in John chapter 3, verse 18. He that believeth on him is not condemned, but, importante na ito talaga, he that believeth not is condemned already, because he hath not believed in the name of the only begotten Son of God. And this is the condemnation, that light is come into the world and men love darkness rather than light because their deeds, Romans chapter 1, were evil. So, the problem is the condemnation is already upon you, my friend. That's the bad news. You see, the world's backwards. The world wants only good news. Now, before you have the good news of John 3:16, you need to understand the bad news of John 3:18. That if you do not believe on Jesus Christ, it's not the works that you do that send you to hell. It's the condemnation of your unbelief that sends you to hell. And you need to trust that Savior. So, Romans chapter 2, verse 1 starts this way. Now listen, itong importante talaga, pasensya po kasi English, but itong English Bible, and we are studying the words of God in the English Bible. Therefore, bakit therefore? Because of giving up to uncleanness, verse 24, chapter 1, up to vile affections, chapter 1, verse 26, up to reprobate mind, over to reprobate mind, chapter 1, verse 28, this long list of the characters of man, who knowing the judgment of God, that they which commit such things are worthy of death, not only do the same, but have pleasure in them that do them. Therefore, thou art inexcusable, O man, whosoever thou art that judgest. So because of all those things, no men have an excuse. You have no excuse. Alam sa lahat ng mga tao, my Dios, they may intellectually reject that there is a God. But in their hearts, the heavens declare the glory of God, and the firmament showeth his handiwork. Just because you don't believe that there's a God, and because you do not believe that you will stand before God in judgment, does not mean that there is not a God, and there is no judgment of your sin. God will bring you into judgment and every secret thing. And as it is appointed unto men once to die, and after this, the judgment. Paghuhukom. Importante na ito talaga. You need to understand this, friend. Now, if you are saved, if you have received Jesus Christ, then do you see what he has done for you? He has taken the condemnation of sin away from you. Voila. December 15, 1977, tinanggap ko si Kristo sa aking personal tagapagligtas. That day, that evening, my condemnation was removed. I came to that space aboard the USS America as a sailor, and listened to the gospel message and understood my sin would send me to hell. And I bent my knee and trusted Jesus Christ. And Jesus Christ took my condemnation away. And he gave me buhay na walang hanggang. He didn't give me heaven. He gave me eternal life. Pamamagitan ng dugo ni Jesus, through the blood of Jesus Christ, God's Son. And now, ligtas na ako. I have everlasting life. through Jesus Christ. So, Romans chapter 2 continues with the thought. You see, Romans is the doctrinal book on salvation. And Romans is the book that was written that describes what God did, how bad man is, and the remedy for man's sin. I hope you'll join us tomorrow, same time, with a pen, a piece of

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0: 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The Anchor is Jesus Ministries is a ministry of the Berean Bible Baptist Church, Echoland. 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
1: What is heaven? 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

0: 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The Anchor is Jesus Ministries is a ministry of the Berean Bible Baptist Church, Echoland. 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
1: You should always tell the truth. Jesus said He is the truth. The Lord is our God of truth and without iniquity. Just and right is He. The Holy Spirit is called the Spirit of truth and will guide you into all truth and to tell the truth. Jesus told us of the devil that he was a murderer from the beginning and abode not in the truth because there is no truth in him, that is, in the devil. When he, the devil, speaketh a lie, he speaketh of his own, for he is a liar and the father of it. Don't ever tell a lie. Always tell the truth. God said, one that speaks a lie shall not go unpunished. And God says He hates lying lips. The way to not tell a lie is always tell the truth.

0: 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The Anchor is Jesus Ministries is a ministry of the Berean Bible Baptist Church, Echoland. 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
1: Did you know that the devil is out to destroy your life? John 10:10 says, "The thief cometh not but for to steal and to kill and to destroy." Jesus said, "I am come that they might have life and that they might have it more abundantly," but the devil has come to steal. He wants to steal your joy. He wants to kill you, but that doesn't make him satisfied. He's not satisfied until you are destroyed and all of your usefulness is taken away. How does he do that? Well, first, he tries to blind your mind so that you can't see that trusting Jesus Christ and him alone is the only way to heaven. Then, when you get saved, and he figures out he can't keep you from getting saved, he tries to get you to do what you want to do instead of what God wants you to do. You see, the devil doesn't care what you do as long as you don't do what God wants you to do. The devil doesn't care where you go as long as you don't go where God wants you to go. And the devil doesn't care what you say as long as you don't say what God wants you to say. You see, the devil says, just do what comes naturally. Do what feels good. Just do whatever you want to do. You see, every time the Bible speaks of someone doing their own thing or going their own way, it's always bad. You see, Isaiah 53:6 says, "All we like sheep have gone astray. We have turned every one to his own way." And there's many Bible verses, but basically, whenever we go our own way, we go astray. How does the devil destroy your life? He tries to get you to do your own thing, to do what you want to do. He tempts you to be selfish.
2: The Man of Patience. The story of the children of Israel traveling from Egypt to the Promised Land is a story of complaint and murmuring. When the slightest thing seemed to go wrong, the people blamed Moses. He bore these accusations and complaints in silence. In love for his people and in self-condemnation, he often prayed,
3: "O God of Abraham, Isaac, and Jacob, do not lay the complaints and murmurings of these thy people to their charge. Forgive them, O God, and lay their sin at my door."
2: Soon after leaving Mount Sinai, the children of Israel arrived at Kadesh on the borders of the Promised Land. Moses wisely chose 12 young men to cross the border to spy out Canaan.
3: "You 12 young men have been chosen by direction of God to go into Canaan as spies. Bring back a report of its people, whether they are strong or weak, few or many. Observe the land, its situation, its natural advantages, and the productivity of the soil. Bring back also some of the fruit of the land. Now go. Go and survey the entire land from the southern to its northern borders."
4: "This is Hebron."
5: "Yes, Hebron. One of the most renowned spots of the world. For many years it was the home of Abraham, Isaac, and Jacob. The cave of Machpelah is here."
4: "That's very true, Joshua, but it isn't a friendly spot any longer. It's now occupied by the Anakims, probably the fiercest people in all the world."
5: "And did you ever see such large giants as these Anakims?"
4: "I didn't even know such large men existed. They make us look like mere pygmies."
5: "And the cities of Anakim. Such strong walls, and fortified, positively impregnable they are."
4: "I think it's impossible for us to conquer Canaan. The people are too strong."
5: "The Lord is on our side. Nothing is impossible to God.
6: Anyway, it's not our duty to decide if we can or cannot occupy Canaan. Our job is to look it over and report what we find to Moses.
4: People of Israel, you have heard our report. Canaan is a good land. It is beautiful and productive. Nevertheless, there are many difficulties and dangers that we will face if we undertake to conquer the land.
7: And what my companion says is true. Canaan is populated by giants so large that, by comparison, we are mere pygmies.
4: The nations of Canaan are powerful. The cities are walled and impregnable. It is useless to even think of possessing the land.
7: We are not able to go up against the people, for they are stronger than we and will conquer us.
4: We would be better off to remain here or go back to Egypt.
6: Listen to me, my people. I am Caleb. I am one of the 12 you sent to spy out Canaan. What these two have just said about Canaan is true. Yet it is also true that our God is stronger than a million Canaans. He is well able to deliver the people into our hands. Together with Joshua, I beg of you, let us trust in the Lord our God and go up and possess Canaan.
4: Caleb and Joshua do not tell you the truth. They are unfaithful to God and to you and your families. It would be better for us to die in the wilderness than to die fighting the strong nations of Canaan.
7: Away with Caleb and Joshua! Stone!
3: My dear people, you have just seen the bright light and mighty sound. These things signal God's displeasure of the report brought back by the 10 unfaithful spies. God abhors your haste to accept that report and your murderous design against Joshua and Caleb. I shall go into the tabernacle and plead with God in your behalf. My dear people, I have just returned from the tabernacle. God is displeased with you, yet he is long-suffering and has promised to spare you from immediate destruction. God is going to do unto you according to your own desires. You have repeatedly said that it were better for you to die in the wilderness than to go forward into the promised land. All of you who were 20 years old and older when we left Egypt shall die here in the wilderness. All except Caleb and Joshua, who have followed fully in the precepts of God. As they spent 40 days in their journey, so shall you spend 40 years wandering in the wilderness.
2: The decree that Israel was not to enter Canaan for 40 years was a bitter disappointment to Moses, Aaron, Caleb, and Joshua. Yet, without a murmur, they accepted the divine decision. But not so those who had led in the complaining and revolt.
8: I tell you, men, that we don't have to wait 40 years to possess Canaan.
9: But that is God's sentence upon us.
8: Now, why did God make such a decree?
9: Because we refused to enter Canaan.
8: Why were we unwilling to try to conquer Canaan?
9: Because we were afraid we weren't strong enough.
8: Because we feared the giants of Canaan. Because we were afraid to tackle the walled cities of the land. In short, because we were cowards. I say that if we can prove that we are not cowards, God will change his mind and permit us to possess Canaan.
9: Granting that's true, how can we redeem ourselves?
8: We'll collect together all our well-bodied and able men, arm them and seize the land by force and possess it.
9: But the people of Canaan are giants. The city's fortified and walled.
8: We'll attack only a small segment at a time.
9: We'll be defeated.
8: Frankly, I'd rather die in battle, bravely fighting for my heritage in Canaan, than to wander for 40 years in the wilderness.
9: And die in the wilderness anyway.
8: Exactly.
9: You say we'll attack just a small portion of Canaan?
8: At once, yes. There are two Canaan tribes near here. We'll attack and defeat them first.
9: I doubt if Moses will concur in this scheme.
8: We don't need his approval.
9: Who will lead us against the enemy?
8: We don't need a leader. There'll be so many of us, hundreds of thousands against a few thousand of the enemy. We can conquer them by mere force of number.
2: The vast hordes of untrained and leaderless Israelites marched out of camp, eager to meet the hastily assembled but strong, well-organized enemy armies. Moses, being warned of the circumstances, hastened after the Israelite army.
3: Halt! Halt! I wish to talk to you. Please stop and listen to me. Please, I beg of you.
8: Why should we listen to you, Moses? You don't have anything to say that we want to hear.
3: In the name of decency and the God of heaven, please stop the men and listen to what I have to say.
8: All right. Men, halt. Stop for a minute. Moses wishes to say something.
3: You are marching to battle without the blessing of God. You are not organized. No prayer has been offered for victory. You will not succeed. Go not up, for the Lord is not with you. The Amalekites are prepared for you. They are strong, and you shall fall by their sword.
8: Well, we'd rather die, Moses, fighting, than go in the wilderness for 40 years. Am I right, men?
2: Amalekites had stationed themselves on a rocky tableland, reached only by difficult passes and a steep and dangerous ascent. The immense numbers of Israelites slowly ascended the mountain paths, exposed to the deadly rocks thundering down from the enemy above. Those who managed to reach the top, exhausted, were fiercely repulsed and driven back with great loss. The field of carnage was strewn with the bodies of the dead. The vast army of Israel was defeated. Nothing now remained for them to do but to fall back into the wilderness that would be the grave of a whole generation. For nearly 40 years, the children of Israel are lost to view in the obscurity of the desert. During those 40 years, God provided them with manna and water. He sustained them so that their clothes waxed not old, neither did their feet swell. At the end of 40 years, they returned again to Kadesh. Here, Miriam, Moses' sister, died and was buried. During all their wanderings, the Lord God had caused them to be followed by a living stream of water, so that they had thirsted not, neither did they lack for water. Just before they reached Kadesh, this living stream ceased to flow. Soon the murmuring and complaining was heard.
6: Moses,
10: stay there.
6: Our wives and children are thirsty. We want water. We demand that you give us water, or we and our cattle will die.
8: You brought us out of Egypt to kill us. It would have been much better had we remained in Egypt.
6: Give us water, Moses, or we'll take matters in our own hands.
11: We must have water. We're thirsty.
6: Water, please. Water, give me water. Do you hear that, Moses? If our families and flocks die of thirst, it will be your fault. Your fault.
2: And Moses went to God in prayer. And the glory of the Lord appeared to Moses, and he was commanded to gather the people together and to speak to a massive rock that was before them. From the rock would gush forth a stream of pure water.
3: Hear now, you rebels! Must I fetch water out of this rock by striking it?
2: Then, in direct disobedience to God's command to speak to the rock, Moses, losing his temper with the multitude, struck the rock twice with his rod. Moses was now an aged man. Long had he borne with the rebellion and obstinacy of Israel, but this complaint had been too much for him. His patience had given away, and in anger and impatience, he had twice struck the rock.
3: My dear people, God has informed me that because of my sin of anger in striking the rock, I will not be permitted to lead you into Canaan. I was chosen of God to shoulder great responsibility. God is no respecter of persons. He will punish the transgressions of those in responsible positions as surely as he will punish the sins of the least among you.
5: You sent for me, Moses, sir?
3: Yes, Joshua. We are going to leave here for Canaan.
5: Our long years of wandering in the wilderness has ended.
3: Yes, and I want you to take a message to the king of Moab. Remind him that we are brother peoples, both descended from Abraham. We are sons of Jacob. They are sons of Esau. Tell him that we are desirous of traveling.
10: Audience granted. You may come forward.
12: Long live the king.
10: I understand that you are an ambassador from Moses.
5: Yes, your majesty. I come bearing tidings of peace from thy brothers, the Israelites.
10: Brother?
5: We are both descended from the twin sons of Abraham. You through Esau, we through Jacob.
10: I refuse to acknowledge the relationship.
5: Oh, your majesty, Moses instructed me to say unto you, you know the trouble that has befallen the Israelites, how our fathers went down to Egypt and were made slaves. We cried unto God, and he heard us and brought us forth from Egypt. And now we are camped at Kadesh, a city on thy border.
10: I know all about that. What is it you want?
5: O great and mighty king of Edom, we desire to pass through your country on our way to the river Jordan.
10: Pass? Through Edom? A million of you?
5: we will remain on the highway, your majesty. We will not drink of your water or partake of any of your food except we buy and pay for it with money.
10: General, double the guards at all the border passes, and see that Moses and his hordes don't set foot within our borders. As for you, you may tell your Moses that I'm no longer afraid of him and the supposed superhuman power of his God.
5: But, your majesty, we will harm nothing in your land. We will pay for everything we use.
10: 40 years ago, I might have let you go through Edom because I was afraid of you. But your defeat, complete defeat by the Amalekites, chased all the fright out of me. And if you so much as set one foot on my land, I'll completely destroy all of you by the sword. You can tell your Moses that.
3: Well, he leaves us no alternative but to go around Edom.
5: But Moses, sir, I understood that we were to possess all the land of Canaan, even Edom.
3: No, Joshua, my son. God specifically commanded that we were not to possess Edom, nor are we in any wise to disturb them, for they are the children of Esau, our brethren. We must go around Edom.
2: So once again, Israel turned southward and made their way over the desert wastes, because they had glimpsed the green spot among the hills and valleys of Eden. The desert seemed even more gloomy and desolate than before. From the mountain range overlooking this gloomy desert rises Mount Hor. Arriving at its base, Moses commanded that the people halt and make camp. Later, Moses, Aaron, and Aaron's son Eleazar made their slow way to the summit of this mount. Arriving at the top, they beheld, as far as the eye could reach, the scenes of their desert wanderings. Somewhere beyond was the path leading to the promised land, that land whose blessings Moses and Aaron were not to enjoy.
6: It's surely beautiful from up here.
3: Very beautiful.
6: You brought me and my son Eleazar here for a special reason, Moses. What?
3: For many years, Aaron, my brother, you have stood by my side. Together we have faced unnumbered dangers. We have shared signal blessings of God. But the time has come when we must be separated.
6: Yes, I understand. It has been a pleasure, Moses, to have worked with you. With gladness I recall the many scenes spent with you and your unselfish love for me and for Israel.
7: You permitted me to uphold your hands, and we gave battle against the Amalekites. I was permitted to ascend Mount Sinai with you and approach into the presence of God. But with sadness and a heavy heart, I recall the many times I failed you. Because of my weak character, our people worshipped the golden calf at Mount Sinai. Because of me, Miriam rebelled and was punished.
13: True repentance wipes away all sin and creates within us a new heart, a new and stronger character. Our heads, yours and mine, Aaron, are white with the snows of many winters. We are bowed with age. Our work must be taken over by younger men. God said unto me, Moses, strip Aaron of his priestly garments and put them upon Eleazar, his son.
2: And Aaron died on Mount Hor, and there he was buried. Soon after leaving Mount Hor, the Israelites suffered defeat in an engagement with Arad, one of the Canaanite kings. As they earnestly sought help from God, heaven's divine aid was granted. The tide of battle turned, and the enemy was completely routed.
14: I am thoroughly convinced of one thing, my friend.
8: And what might that be?
14: That we are strong enough and capable of defeating every army in all the land of Canaan.
8: How right you are, my friend. Onward, Israel! Onward to battle! Onward to the promised land!
14: Which proves conclusively that we could have possessed Canaan 40 years ago. We were as strong then as now, stronger. We could as easily have defeated our enemies then as now. You realize why we didn't?
8: Sure. Moses.
14: Moses is at the bottom of all our troubles. Moses, Moses, Moses. For some reason, he wants us to die here in the wilderness.
2: Israel indulged in the spirit of discontent. They became rebellious, dissatisfied. The people spoke against God and against Moses, accusing him of being their worst enemy, the cause of all their distress and afflictions. God withdrew his protecting hand, and immediately fiery, venomous serpents came out from crevices and beneath rocks and began attacking the people. Terror and confusion was everywhere.
14: Moses, Moses, we have sinned, for we have spoken against God and against you. Pray unto God, Moses, that he may take away the serpents from us.
2: And Moses, being divinely commanded by God, made a serpent of brass and elevated it in the sight of all the people. Those who looked upon the serpent, believing, were healed of the poisonous bite.
15: As Moses lifted up the serpent in the wilderness, even so the Son of Man is lifted up, that whosoever believeth in him should not perish, but have eternal life.
2: After passing to the south of Edom, the Israelites turned northward and again set their faces toward the promised land. When the Israelites reached the Jordan River, they found a beautiful campsite awaiting them. It was a sheltered valley, several miles in width and extending some distance along the river. In this climate of the tropics, and amid the acacia groves, weary Israel found an agreeable retreat. Here it was that Balaam's diabolic scheme to lead Israel into idolatry finally succeeded. Here it was that Moses repeated to the people the 10 precepts of God's immortal law.
3: Thou shalt have no other gods before me. Thou shalt not make unto thee any image.
2: Here it was that Moses, for the last time, stood before his people, the people with whom his interest and his life had so long been united.
3: People, people of Israel, it is with sad heart that I come before you on this solemn occasion. My work is finished, Joshua, a man chosen of God, shall lead you across Jordan to inherit Canaan. I charge you, dear people of Israel, heed his voice. Follow his leading, and final victory will be yours. Israel shall dwell in safety in a land of corn and wine. Happy art thou, O Israel. Who is like unto thee? A people saved by Jehovah, the shield of thy help.
16: Moses turned from the congregation and in silence and alone made his way out of camp. Watching him, the people recalled with a new appreciation Moses' parental tenderness, his wise counsels, and his untiring labors in their behalf. How often, when their sins had invited the just judgments of God, had the prayers of Moses prevailed to spare them. Their grief was now heightened by remorse. With tear-stained eyes, they watched their aged leader disappear into the mists of Mount Pisgah. Finally, upon the lonely summit of Mount Pisgah stood Moses, gazing with undimmed eye upon the scene spread out before him. Far away to the west lay the blue waters of the great sea. In the north, Mount Hermon stood out against the sky. To the east was Moab. Away to the south stretched the vast reaches of the wilderness of their 40 years of wandering. In solitude, Moses, like a tired warrior, lay down to rest. So Moses, the servant of the Lord, the man of patience, died there in the land of Moab, according to the word of the Lord. And he was buried in a valley in the land of Moab, over against Beth Peor. But no man knoweth the place of his sepulchre.

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3: Did you know God is everywhere? God tells us He is eternal and inhabits or dwells in eternity. Now, I don't understand it all, but I do know God is everywhere at one time. Now, this is wonderful because you can pray anytime. I mean, you can talk to God all the time. This means you're never alone. God is everywhere or omnipresent. You see, I serve a great God, and He's everywhere at once.
4: 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Nothing is too hard for God.
5: Thank you for joining us today on Faith for the Family. It's always hard to believe that we've come to the end of another week of broadcast. We're very excited about the Bible message today, praying God will use it to speak to your heart. Pastor Clarence Sexton is preaching from the Temple Baptist Church and Crown College in Powell, Tennessee, on the subject, God Bears Us on Eagle's Wings. And now may God speak to your heart.

Look at it, please. Verses 11 and 12 of Deuteronomy chapter 32. The Bible says, as an eagle stirreth up her nest, fluttereth over her young, spreadeth abroad her wings, taketh them, beareth them on her wings, so the Lord alone did lead him, and there was no strange God with him. Notice how clear the Lord makes this, and how clearly it's given in Scripture. I have underlined in my Bible verse 11 as an eagle, and in verse 12, so the Lord. And then I have those two things connected with a little line so that I understand what God is saying is very clear. If you observe an eagle and you see the behavior of the eagle, you understand how the eagle accomplishes these things, then you're going to understand how God works. It's just like the Lord to take something that we know and teach us something that we did not know. And so the Lord takes the behavior of the eagle, and he says, when you observe the behavior of the eagle, then you understand how I do my work in your life. So I'd like you to write these things down. It's important because you're going to refer to them again and again. Number one, as an eagle, so the Lord builds. He builds. He builds. Yonder in some rocky place or high in a tree above predators' reach, the eagle's nest is built. And great care is taken in the building of that nest. So much is going to take place in that nest. Life will begin there. It must be built. Now, something very unusual is going to happen once it's constructed, once the eggs are there and the little eaglets are hatched. But first, it must be built. We must understand, as the eagle, so the Lord builds. And God Himself is building our lives. When the Lord Jesus Christ came to the coast of Caesarea Philippi, asked His disciples, saying, whom do men say that I, the Son of Man, am? And they started giving answers. They said, some people say you're John the Baptist, some people say you're Elijah, some people say you're Jeremiah. But He said, whom say ye that I am? And Simon Peter stepped forward and said, thou art the Christ, the Son of the living God. And Jesus answered and said, blessed art thou, Simon Bar-Jonah, for flesh and blood hath not revealed unto thee, but my Father which art in heaven. And upon this rock I will build my church, and the gates of hell shall not prevail against it. Just in case you don't remember this, I want you to know that God says, I will build my church. He did not say, I will build your church. He did not say, you will build my church. Now, sometimes well-meaning people say of certain preachers, he's a great church builder. There is no such thing. There can be no plural builders. And we need to learn this lesson not only for our churches, but for our homes and for our lives. It's God that builds. His work is to build. Our work is to obey Him. To obey Him. That's what He said back there to the children of Israel. If you will obey my word, if you will obey what I've said, you'll be my peculiar treasure. He builds. I want you to hold your place here and turn with me in your Bibles to the Psalms, to Psalm 127 just for a moment. Mark this verse, would you please? Psalm 127, verse 1. The Bible says, except the Lord build the house, they labor in vain that build it. Now, we place a great emphasis on except the Lord build the house, and we should. But let's look at that second part of that statement. Except the Lord build the house, they labor in vain that build it. In other words, how much of our effort is wood, hay, stubble? How much of it's going to be burned up and go up in smoke? Because we've done everything we could do to make it happen. I found this to be true in my life. I see this in so many parents' lives. You try to manipulate your children. You try to get them to do what you want them to do. You try every conniving way to get them around to your way of thinking. And we fail to realize that prayer has more power over the lives of our children than our words have. How many parents have had to learn that? Just being frustrated with your own attempts
My wife and I, as I've said, have had the privilege of raising two boys, and they had a lot of things in their minds that were different from what we had in our minds. And we'd struggle with them as all parents would. We thank God for the joy they brought to our lives. But we found out the hard way. We had to find out the hard way that seeking God's face for them, praying for them, and asking God to work in their lives was much more powerful in their lives than our words, no matter how convincing we thought we were. The Lord has to teach us our inability. He said, except the Lord build the house, they labor in vain. Think how much laboring in vain we've done. Now, we ought to work and work hard. We ought to be there, no doubt about it. There's no excuse for laziness. We ought to work and work hard. But we don't serve in order to. We serve God and work hard because of what we know about God and because of what God's done in our lives. I don't live in some sort of bondage trying to please God so that I'll get God to like me. There's nothing I can do to make God like me any better than He already does. There's nothing I can do to make God love me any less or love me any more. He loves me with an everlasting love. Listen, there's freedom in knowing that. And I serve the Lord because of His great work of grace in my heart. Calvary's captured my soul. The love of Christ constrains me, as Paul said. You must let the Lord build. He builds. Except the Lord build the house, they labor in vain that build it. So there it is. The nest is built. The eggs are there. Life is moving forward. And now those little eggs hatch and the eaglets are in the nest. The second thing the eagle does, he breaks. The mother eagle breaks the nest. It's broken. I want you to go back with me to Deuteronomy chapter 32. The Bible says, as an eagle stirreth up her nest. The nest has been built, and now she's breaking it up. Doesn't that seem unusual? Listen just a moment. Listen carefully with your heart for a moment. Everything's going well. I mean, it looks like smooth sailing the rest of the way in. Then all of a sudden you have to deal with something you never dreamed you'd have to deal with. All of a sudden something pops up and it's difficult. And immediately we get the idea that, hey, this can't be happening to me. This is not something I have to deal with. But it is. Because God is breaking. God is working, stirring up, breaking your nest. There's no doubt about it now. Do you know what that mother eagle does? She goes to that same nest that she took such patience and time with to make it smooth and strong, not only with strength but comfort. And some of those pieces of wood that are lying horizontally, now with her talent, she takes those pieces and turns them up vertically. She moves some of the soft, cushiony things in the nest. And the little eaglets have been in there. And it's so comfortable, warm and cozy. They're being brought everything they need. It's perfect. It has never been better. But now suddenly, they're being jabbed by some sharp point. Ow! This thing isn't what it used to be. It's not like it used to be. It's rougher than it used to be. Why are we having this kind of trouble? You know why? Because God is in divine disturbances just as much as God is in deliverances. He's stirring it up just as she's stirring it up. Because little eagles were not born to live in that nest. They were born to fly. It's amazing to me, it's amazing not what people do, but what God accomplishes with so little to work with. How does it happen? How does God take dust like you and me and do something with us? How does it happen? It's amazing what God does. He disturbs us. He pricks us. He stirs us up
so that we have to be dependent upon him. He touches our body with some physical malady. He causes some disturbance that ruffles our feathers, gets our attention, brings us to our knees. At times we feel as weak as a wounded lamb. We can't put one foot in front of the other. We don't know what we're going to do. How can we live? Dear God, come to me. Just help me. Hudson Taylor said at one moment in his life, he was too weak to pray, too weak to speak, too weak to read his Bible. All he could do was collapse in the arms of Jesus and wait for Jesus to strengthen him. But out of that, God does an amazing work. So they're stirred up. They're pricked. They're uncomfortable. And now guess what? They don't want to be in that nest. He's breaking it. Hold your place there and turn to the book of Ecclesiastes, would you? Chapter 3. The Bible says to everything there is a season and a time to every purpose under heaven. A time to be born and a time to die. A time to plant and a time to pluck up that which was planted. A time to kill and a time to heal. A time to break down and a time to build up. I've seen churches and people in churches go through things that were unimaginable. I hear people say things like this: I never dreamed I'd be doing this. I never dreamed I could do this. I never dreamed I'd attempt to do this. But God worked in my life in such a special way through something He allowed to happen in my life. He proved Himself to me that He is able to do this. And now I've trusted Him for greater things than I ever imagined I could trust Him. If you could hear the audible voice of God saying, "Is anything too hard for the Lord?" we'd have to answer, "No." A resounding no. Nothing is too hard for God.

thank you so very much for joining us this week on Faith for the Family. I want to encourage you to join us again next week as Pastor Sexton continues this series on the treasures of darkness. 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

0: Broadcasting from the heart of Jesus, this is Anchor Radio. 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Jesus
1: saves. Listen to me very carefully. The most important thing in your life should be doing God's will. Now remember something, there is no failure in the will of God, and there is no success out of the will of God. You see, the will of God is five things: going to church, reading your Bible, praying, soul winning, and tithing. That's God's will. That's in the Bible. God says that is His will for our life. It's five things. Here, can you say them with me? Going to church, reading your Bible, praying, soul winning, and tithing. That's God's will for your life. Now, if a Christian is not doing these things, then they're not in God's will. And remember, there is no failure in the will of God. And there is no success out of the will of God.
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3: Well, greetings, folks, and welcome again to the Bible Basics Radio Program. We do appreciate you listening. We'll turn to Ephesians chapter 5 today and continue our series of lessons on the subject of what it means to be filled with the Holy Spirit. We've been looking at Ephesians 5:18 for some time now, where the Bible says, "And be not drunk with wine, wherein is excess, but be filled with the Spirit." It goes on to say, the sentence continues for three verses, speaking to yourselves in psalms and hymns and spiritual songs, singing and making melody in your heart to the Lord, giving thanks always for all things unto God and the Father in the name of the Lord Jesus Christ, submitting yourselves one to another in the fear of God. We hear people talking about what happens to them when they got filled with the Holy Spirit, but it looks like Ephesians 5 says when you get filled with the Holy Spirit, you'll sing the right songs, you'll have the right music, you'll have an attitude of gratitude, and you'll have an attitude of humility. The Bible says there in verse 19, we'd speak to ourselves in psalms and hymns and spiritual songs. Believe it or not, God puts boundaries around the music that we ought to listen to and participate in. It also says that we would be giving thanks always. If you're filled with the Holy Spirit, you would certainly have a thankful heart to the one who made all of that possible. And then it says we would submit ourselves one to another in the fear of God. It goes on to say in Ephesians 5 that our wives would submit themselves, that the husbands would love as Christ loved the church, and the children in chapter 6 would obey and honor their parents. So being filled with the Holy Spirit is a very practical subject. It's not so much about what happens on Sunday as it is what happens Monday through Saturday. In the last lesson, we closed by turning to Matthew chapter 5. I'll give you just one example of several that we looked up the last time. In Matthew chapter 5, verse 27, Jesus said, "Ye have heard that it was said by them of old time, Thou shalt not commit adultery. But I say unto you, that whosoever looketh on a woman to lust after her hath committed adultery with her already in his heart." And so I looked at several times in the book of Matthew where Jesus said, "You have heard that it was said by them of old time," and then he went on to say, "But I say unto you," and I simply pointed out that in every one of those cases, in every situation, Jesus Christ raised the bar, if you will. He raised the level of expectation for His people. And I had a reason for pointing that out, and we're going to continue looking at that reason here in this study. Take your Bible and turn to Luke chapter 9 if you're following along in the Word of God. Let's go to Luke chapter 9 and listen to verse 57. Now remember our subject. We're talking about what it means to be filled with the Holy Spirit. When I mentioned Ephesians 5, where the Bible says that the husbands are to love their wives even as Christ loved the church, you think about that high expectation for husbands. It would be natural for us to respond and say, "Well, there is no way that I can love my wife in the depth and in the magnitude that Jesus loved the church. But that is a command from the Word of God. How is it possible? It's possible when and only when you are filled with the Holy Spirit. Now we come to Luke chapter 9 along this vein of thought. We come to Luke chapter 9, and in verse 57, listen to what the Word of God tells us. Luke chapter 9, verse 57, "And it came to pass that as they went in the way, a certain man said unto him, Lord, I will follow thee whithersoever thou goest. And Jesus said unto him, Foxes have holes, and birds of the air have nests, but the Son of Man hath not where to lay his head." Here's a fellow saying, "I want to follow you, Lord." And Jesus is letting him know, if you follow me, there's going to be some hardship. If you follow me, there's going to be some difficult times. Then the Word of God says in verse 59, "He said unto another, Follow me. But he said, Lord, suffer me first to go and bury my father." Now that sounds like a legitimate concern, a legitimate justification for putting off following the Lord. Just let me go bury my father. But the Bible says, Jesus said unto him, "Let the dead bury their dead, but go thou and preach the kingdom of God." And another also said, "Lord, I will follow thee, but let me first go bid them farewell which are at home at my house." And Jesus said unto him, "No man, having put his hand to the plow and looking back, is fit for the kingdom of God." What you see here is what to the natural man might seem a little bit calloused and insensitive. I mean, he says to this fellow, "Let the dead bury their dead." And again, while we may think that's insensitive, I have two responses to that. First of all, clearly Jesus Christ teaches us that our real family is our spiritual family. And that, for example, one time he was studying or he was teaching and some people were at the door and they said, "Your mother's at the door." And he said, "Who is my mother?" And he looked around and pointed out the fact that his real family was the family of God. And so that's one response I might give you to think about. We need to love the Lord Jesus Christ more than we love anybody. As a matter of fact, he makes that a criteria for discipleship. We cannot follow him and be his disciple if we don't love him first and foremost. But what really is going on in Luke chapter 9 in these verses 57 to 62 is Jesus Christ knows that these followers are half-hearted followers. They really are not serious. As a matter of fact, let me take you to the passage I just alluded to. Listen to what it says in Luke chapter 14, verse 26. He says, "If any man come to me and hate not his father and mother and wife and children and brethren and sisters, yea, and his own life also, he cannot be my disciple." Now you and I know, if you're a Bible student, when you go to the book of Genesis, you can prove that what the Bible clearly means here is that you must love Jesus Christ more, and compared to your love for Jesus Christ, this other love would be called hatred. And so it's not hate like we normally think of hate. He's simply saying you got to love Jesus Christ more than your mother and your father and your children and your brethren, because he will, as a matter of fact, for those who would say, "Well, that's just a sorry brand of Christianity. I can't believe that Jesus Christ would say something like that." The simple fact of the matter is, if we would love him more, then we would have the ability to love our family more. The point is, when you give your heart to God, he gives you a greater capacity to love your family and love your children and love your wife and so on. So he's not being hard or harsh here. When you love God first, you'll love your wife more than you've ever loved her before. When you love God first, you'll love your children more than you've ever loved them before. So he's not asking you to do something that would be insensitive or harsh or unchristian. But the real point is, he's not looking for half-hearted followers. He's looking for people who are serious. He's looking for people who are genuine. And they're not just playing the Christian game. They're not just playing, if you will, churchianity. They're interested in a relationship with the Lord Jesus Christ. We're talking about the fact that he raised the bar and he has high expectations. That's why he can say in Romans chapter 12 through the Apostle Paul, listen to what the Bible says, "I beseech you therefore, brethren, by the mercies of God, that you present your bodies a living sacrifice, holy, acceptable unto God, which is your reasonable service. And be not conformed to this world, but be ye transformed by the renewing of your mind, that you may prove what is that good and acceptable and perfect will of God." Do you realize what he just said is you're supposed to give your body as a living sacrifice, and that is your reasonable service? God is not unreasonable. As a matter of fact, he says, "I don't want you to be conformed to this world, Don't follow this world. Don't follow this world's standards. Don't follow what the world dictates you do to be considered successful in the eyes of the world, but rather give your body as a living sacrifice, holy and acceptable unto God. And if that seems hard, you know what Paul says? That's just your reasonable service. He's not asking you to do anything above what's reasonable. Oh, maybe some have and maybe some will, but to give your life to God is only reasonable. Did He not give His Son for us? It's reasonable that He should have these expectations of us. Listen to what the Bible says in Romans chapter 6. Romans chapter 6 and verse 1. The Bible says, "What shall we say then? Shall we continue in sin that grace may abound? God forbid. How shall we that are dead to sin live any longer therein?" Listen to verse 12. "Let not sin therefore reign in your mortal body, that ye should obey it in the lust thereof. Neither yield ye your members as instruments of unrighteousness unto sin, but yield yourselves unto God as those that are alive from the dead, and your members as instruments of righteousness unto God." While the Bible's simply saying here, what He did for us ought to cause us to want to give our lives to Him, yield our lives to Him. We shouldn't want to sin. We shouldn't have a desire to sin. People get upset when I say what I'm about to say. But listen, when you sin, it's because you choose sin over pleasing God. It is a choice that you and I make. Just as the Bible says we're to be filled with the Spirit, it's a choice. We can be filled with ourselves. We can be filled with the world. We can be filled with sin. Or we can say, "He that is dead is freed from sin." We can reckon ourselves dead indeed unto sin, but alive unto God. Paul says, "Let not sin therefore reign in your mortal body." It is a choice. "Neither yield ye your members as instruments of unrighteousness." It is a choice. The Bible says in Romans chapter 8, verse 5, "For they that are after the flesh do mind the things of the flesh, but they that are after the Spirit, the things of the Spirit." Notice it says, "They that are after the flesh do mind the things of the flesh." When I was growing up, my mother would say, "You better mind me." That means you better obey me. And so based on Romans chapter 8, verse 5, let me ask you, who are you minding? Are you minding the flesh or are you minding the Spirit? Listen, "They that are after the flesh do mind the things of the flesh, but they that are after the Spirit." That word "after" there means those that are pursuing, like you go after a deer or you go after somebody. It means you're pursuing the Spirit, and if you're pursuing the Spirit, you'll mind the things of the Spirit. Who are you minding? Who am I minding? So I've taken you to these passages, Luke chapter 9, Luke 14, Romans 12, Romans 6, Romans 8, to simply say that to be filled with the Spirit is what you must do. God has done His part. Now He wants us to do our part. Let me ask you a simple question. Did Jesus Christ want mediocre Christians? Did He want lukewarm Christians, or did He want wholehearted, sold-out Christians who would be filled with the Spirit, not filled with self, not filled with sin, not filled with the things of this world, but filled with the Holy Spirit? Stop and think about Matthew, the tax collector. You know what he did? He left his job. He sold out for the Lord Jesus Christ. Luke, the beloved physician. Peter, the professional fisherman. You know what they did? They left those things and they sold out to the Lord Jesus Christ. Now, I'm not suggesting that if you follow God, you'll have to give up your career. I'm not suggesting that, but I am suggesting you should be willing, and I should be willing to sell out, surrender, absolute, total surrender to the will of God. Even Jesus in the Garden of Gethsemane said, "Not my will, but thine be done." And so for 2,000 years of church history and then some, there have been plenty of men and women who left their homes, left their families, left their jobs, left their careers, and went on a mission trip, a mission field rather, and sold out to serve the Lord Jesus Christ. Now, God doesn't ask everybody to do that, but everybody ought to desire the perfect will of God for their life. He doesn't ask everybody to give up their job or their home or their family and move away. That's not what God asks of everybody. But I'm simply saying to you, He expects every one of us to be able to say to Him, "I desire to please You more than anything else. God, You are in control. You call the shots. Thy will be done." I want you to listen to James chapter 4, a very, very simple and yet profound verse in the Word of God. James chapter 4, and the Bible says in verse 7, "Submit yourselves therefore to God. Resist the devil, and he will flee from you. I mean, how simple, how profound is it to simply obey James chapter 4, verse 7, submit. Submit yourselves, therefore, to God. Listen, the Bible says in Ephesians 5:18 that we are to be filled with the Holy Spirit. We're to be filled with the Spirit. I'm simply saying to you that I'm afraid that way too many people, far too many people, think that to be filled with the Spirit is to get somewhere and God to do something extra, something supernatural. And I understand there are times, listen, do not misunderstand me, there are times when God does something special, extra special, supernatural, and does a work in your life. People may want to call it the second blessing, the third blessing, the fourth blessing. I don't care what you call it. But in Ephesians 5, this being filled with the Spirit seems to be a command to us who are saved to be submissive, to make a total, absolute surrender to the Holy Spirit of God. We'll pick it up right here in our next lesson. I do appreciate you listening. Hope you'll listen again next time, and may the Lord bless you as you serve Him.
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waiting. I knew something was wrong. I wondered if he could not breathe, or was he going blind? But I finally figured out he had a different kind.

0: said, "Well, son, some of these Bibles are hard to understand. I suggest that you should try Good News for Modern Man."
1: So I took the other version. I thought I'd give it a try. But when I showed it to my pastor, he said it was a lie. They attacked the blood of Jesus, saying he was not God on earth. They even put some cuss words in and deny the virgin birth.
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All right, I want to show you the gospel hand. Now, what I want you to do is take your finger and point to your thumb on the other hand. All right, are you doing it? Here we go, and then I want you to repeat after me as we point to each finger on your hand. It goes like this. God loves you. We're all sinners. Jesus died for us. We can go to heaven if we put our trust in Him. And then go backwards. If we put our trust in Him, we can go to heaven because Jesus died for us, because we're all sinners, and God loves you. Now, let's do it one more time. God loves you. We're all sinners. Jesus died for us. You can go to heaven if you put your trust in Him. If you put your trust in Him, you can go to heaven because Jesus died for us, because we're all sinners, and God loves you.

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1: Jesus' last words to you and me were to do three things. Jesus commands us, you and me, to do three things.

Jesus told us to get people saved, then to get them baptized, and then to get them out soul winning. Now, Jesus commanded you and me to do three things. What are they? Get folks saved, get folks baptized, and get folks soul winning. Now, those are the three things he commanded us to do. Now, if we're only getting people saved, are we doing all that God commanded us to do? Now, if we only get people saved and baptized, are we doing all that God commands us to do? No, to do what Jesus commanded you and me to do, we need to get folks saved, get them baptized, and get them soul winning. Those are Jesus's last words to you and me. He commands us to do those three things.

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1: 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Faith. 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

God hates booze. Proverbs 20 verse 1 says, "Wine is a mocker, strong drink is raging, and whosoever is deceived thereby is not wise." God hates booze. Proverbs 23:29 says, "Who hath woe? Who hath sorrow? Who hath contentions? Who hath babbling? Who hath wounds without cause? Who hath redness of eyes? They that tarry long at the wine, they that go to seek mixed wine, look not thou upon the wine when it is red, when it giveth his color in the cup, when it moveth itself aright. At the last it biteth like a serpent and stingeth like an adder. Thine eyes shall behold strange women, and thine heart shall utter perverse things." Liquor, alcohol, beer, wine, whiskey, wine coolers, these are all booze. Booze is bad. Booze is evil. Booze wrecks lives and destroys families. Did you know God hates booze? God says only fools drink booze. God says we aren't even to look at it. When Jesus turned the water into wine, he didn't make liquor or booze. He made grape juice that didn't have any alcohol in it. God hates liquor. God hates booze. Fools drink booze.

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1: Did you know that going to church is very important? 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
1: Now the Bible says in Romans 1:16, "For I am not ashamed of the gospel of Christ, for it," that's the gospel, "is the power of God unto salvation." Now, I want to find out what the gospel is, because whatever the gospel is, that's what gets folks saved. Now, the Bible plainly says in 1 Corinthians 15 that the gospel is three things. It's the death, the burial, and the resurrection. That means if somebody believes that Jesus died for their sins, was buried, and 3 days later rose again from the dead, that's what gets them saved. So the gospel's three things. Are you ready? Can you say it with me? It's the death, the burial, and the resurrection. That's the gospel. It's three things: the death, the burial, and the resurrection.

0: will of God. God has a will or a wish for your life. God created you to do something that only you can do. The Bible says in Jeremiah 1:5, "Before I formed thee in the belly, I knew thee. And before thou camest forth out of the womb, I sanctified thee, and I ordained thee a prophet unto the nations." Now, before you were ever born, God had a plan for your life. You see, you're special to God. You're very special. What are you going to do with the life that God has given you? You were created for the Lord. There's something that only you can do. God created you with a plan in mind. You're very special to God. God has a plan for your life.
1: How do you do? In the field of opportunity, it's always plowing time, they say. Well, the man in this story plowed vigorously, but in a very negative way for years, taking advantage of any opportunity to gain advantage for himself. Today, however, he labors for others in a field that is ripe unto harvest, and all because his heart and mind and life were unshackled. This is Unshackled, true life stories that shine the light of the world into the darkness of deception, dramatized and produced before a live audience in Chicago by Pacific Garden Mission. Since 1877, Pacific Garden Mission has been a refuge for those whom the world has cast aside. Then, the mission was merely a storefront where derelicts on Skid Row came to get warm and stayed because they felt welcome. Well, the doors have never closed, not during wars or depressions, because the poor are ever with us. And today, thanks to financial gifts of faithful friends, the old lighthouse offers food, fresh clothing, medical and dental care, and a safe, clean bunk, all without charge to those in need. Hundreds of men, women, and children receive help each day, and many find new life through prayer and Bible study. It is the truth, spoken in love, that sets them free, like the man in this story. Now for broadcast around the earth, here's program number 2797 in the series Unshackled, the program that makes you face yourself and think.
2: Come on, Daddy. Let's go outside and play baseball.
3: No, let me be. Can't play no baseball. I'm leaving.
2: Where you going, Daddy? It's Sunday. You don't have to go to work.
3: I mean, I'm leaving, and I'm not coming back.
2: Why? I don't want you to go, Daddy. Please. Daddy, don't leave. Stay here.
3: My mind's made up, so quit crying. I'm leaving.
1: How many families have gone through the distress of that kind of abandonment? For the man in this story, who was only 11 at the time, this was an unforgettable moment of rejection in his life. And from then on, his life fell apart in other ways. This is the true story of Reuben Collins and how it all came together right now on Unshackled.
4: Because mother had married a black man, her family ostracized her, so I have never met any of her relatives. Ours was a happy family until Dad walked out on us for another woman. Their divorce created emotional trauma for me that affected the rest of my life. Mom was shattered. A few years later, she remarried, and he was a good stepfather. He treated all five of us like we were his biological children. Yet I was plagued by confusion. I stayed with Mom during fifth grade, then I went to live with my father. When schoolwork got tough, I went back to Mom's. Consequently, I never learned to resolve problems. By the end of the seventh grade, I was more than she could handle.
5: Reuben, I smell alcohol. You've been drinking.
4: Yeah, so what?
5: Where did you get beer?
4: At the pizza place.
5: I'm calling your father. This is outrageous.
4: Everybody drinks beer, Mom.
5: Not at 13, Reuben.
4: You want me to look like a wuss? I'm drinking beer like everybody else.
5: If you won't listen to me, then you can just go live with your father. Let him take care of you.
4: Oh, that man

0: He's never taken care of me before. What makes you think he's going to take care of me now? All he ever did was give me a license to do whatever I wanted.
1: What do you mean?
0: He never has time for me. He's too busy with his girlfriend and his business. The mechanic shop is always overloaded with cars to be repaired.
1: Oh, he used to spend a lot of time with you boys, coaching those Little League games and...
0: Well, that's over now. When I'm there, he says, where you going? I say, to Hyannis. How you getting there? I'm thumbing.
1: Oh.
0: When you getting back? Probably tomorrow. And that's it.
1: Oh. Well, you're more than I can handle, Reuben. So have yourself a good time.
0: I moved back in with Dan, who lived on the Cape in Massachusetts. He was in the Air National Guard and also had a successful auto repair shop. The emptiness and longing within me was more than I could endure, and I sought ways to feel better. I hooked up with the wrong crowd, one that drank and did drugs. I knew they were superficial, I knew they weren't real, but they gave me a sense of camaraderie, a feeling of belonging, a friendship I didn't have with my dad, so I wanted to be around them. I became a pool shark and could beat most players.
2: Yo, shot Reuben. How did you do that? You are the man.
0: Thirsty man, too. Hey, come on, I'm bad with my winnings.
2: A bartender, two more beers.
0: Oh, man. I hate to think about school starting this week.
2: You going to tech school, ain't you?
0: Yeah, but how many girls are going to be in auto tech, huh? Zilch.
2: Well, you can always transfer to beauty school.
0: Hey, I like the way you think, man. Come on, drink up. And let's go to that party we heard about. I want to do a little break dancing. We went to as many parties as possible, staying out all night. My dad remarried, and it just added to my confusion and feelings of isolation. I started smoking dope at 17, and then my friend and I began dealing pot to pay for our needs. I even sold dope to my younger sister, which upset my stepfather. My buddy and I would go to the center in Hyannis where young people gathered to deal drugs. I kept my joints in a little tin box. And one day, after making our connections, my buddy and I left the area.
2: You've been blue-lighted, Reuben.
0: Yeah, but they won't find nothing on me. I sold every last one.
2: This ought to be fun.
3: All right, step out of the car, both of you.
0: Why, sure, officer. Can't even go for a ride without cops messing with us.
3: Now, what's this?
0: What's it look like?
3: Keep your dope in here, don't you?
0: No, man, not me. I'm clean.
3: Mm-hmm. Smells like dope to me.
0: Well, something wrong with your nose, man. I ain't got nothing, and you can't hold me. I was cocky with the police and contemptuous of school. By the 11th grade, I was failing auto shop and transferred to cosmetology just to be around the girls. Then I quit school altogether. My stepfather got me a job in a restaurant where he worked, but I quit that to work a scam altering lottery tickets with my friend.
2: You get the cash?
0: Don't I always?
2: Man, this sure beats working for a living.
0: Yeah, but we're running out of places to hit.
2: You got any ideas?
0: Yeah, I'm thinking about going to Vermont and joining the Job Corps. My boss's mom says it'll be good for me.
2: You crazy, man. There ain't no black folks in Vermont.
0: Well, I'm gonna do something about that. I'll have to crash their party.
2: Well, if you go, I go.
0: Then let's do it. When the heat dies down here, we can come back. We partied up there, too. Drinking and smoking pot at the center. We'd go to dances on Friday night and show off by breakdancing. But I got into trouble there, too. Mom thought I was still in the Job Corps, so she didn't expect me to walk in on it.
1: What are you doing home, Reuben? I thought you were in the Job Corps.
0: Oh, that's a fine welcome home, Ma.
1: Are you in trouble?
0: I'm just sick of being told what I can and can't do.
1: Well, you can't live here. You're not on our lease, and the landlord will make us move if you stay here. Now, you're going to blow the lease.
0: Ma, I'm here on business.
1: Well, Sam doesn't want you hanging around selling dope to your sisters, either.
0: I know, Ma. Look, I respect him for taking care of us and always trying to look out for us. I'm going to join the National Guard in Vermont. But I need you to sign because I'm not 18.
1: Where's the paperwork? I'll be glad to sign. Yeah, maybe they can do something with you.
0: Dad drove me to basic training and my stepfather went along. I always admired him for swallowing his pride and supporting me that way. Everyone thought I was doing the right thing, but after basic and advanced training, I went right back to my old ways, back to the Job Corps where I threatened the director who threw me out. In September, I went to a club with my brother expecting a big fight. My brother was elsewhere when the fight boiled over and the police swarmed around.
4: All right, get in your car and get out of here.
0: Hey, who you think you are?
4: Don't give us any trouble. Just get on your way.
0: Who you think you're talking to? Hey, I ain't afraid of you guys. I'll take all of you on.
4: Where's your car?
0: That's my car right there.
4: Get inside.
0: Hey, get your hands off of me. Hey, man.
5: Stop that.
0: Cut it out, man. They were being nice, helping me into the car when I kicked one of them in the face. So they dragged me out of the car and beat me with flashlights and nightsticks. After I was hauled off to jail, my brother found one of my brand new sneakers that he had just bought me, so he knew I had been arrested. And he came and bailed me out. I went to Mom's house where my stepfather had no sympathy and even threatened to whip me again, so I went to see Dad. Daddy, I'm in trouble.
6: I know you're in trouble. Your brother had to bail you out of jail with his last $40. Now you got to get yourself a lawyer.
0: I ain't got no money.
6: That's your problem. Life doesn't owe you a free ride. By the way, you also got one other problem.
0: What? What do you mean?
6: You'll need a place to live.
0: What are you talking about, man?
6: That's your stuff outside on the lawn. Get your stuff and get out of here.
0: Nobody wanted me, so I slept in my car until Mom let me return home. Meanwhile, I had several court appearances.
1: So how'd it go at court?
0: My hotshot lawyer cut me a deal. Got all the charges dropped except unlawful assembly, and that's just a misdemeanor.
1: You don't have to go to jail?
0: No. I have to pay a $500 fine, though.
1: How are you going to do that?
0: I got it covered, Ma. But I have to leave Massachusetts as soon as possible.
1: You going back to Vermont?
0: No. I'm going on active duty. That was part of the deal. The Army promised to get me out of the state in a month, so the judge agreed. January 1987, I boarded a plane for active duty in Louisiana. I left shivering with cold and the uncertainty of my future, but I was strutting when I arrived because I thought I had it made. My stepfather died 2 months later, and his death just added to the confusion and emptiness that had plagued me. True to my nature, I got in trouble during my tour of duty there, too. 4 times I received an Article 15 for being late to formation, sleeping on guard duty, refusing orders, and fighting. I was a poor excuse for a soldier. Then came the final straw.
3: 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And please include your address.
0: I'd been stationed at Fort Polk, Louisiana for 2 years when I met Coretta. A guy in my platoon showed me her picture and we set up a date. I walked in with a six-pack of beer. Is it okay if I drink?
7: Do whatever you want.
0: Now you're talking. I finally got somebody who's in my corner.
7: You don't look like a man that gets cornered.
0: You'd be surprised. You want one?
7: Sure. You like being in the Army?
0: Not even. but I'm going to show the army a thing or two about a flank attack.
7: Reuben, you are bad.
0: No, Coretta, I'm just tired of the sorry leadership in my unit.
7: Not much you can do about it, is there?
0: Want a bet? I'm getting the guys to write statements about the sorry leadership, and then I'm going to send it all to my dad. He's in the National Guard, so he'll know what to do. My dad sent the statements to the commanding general at Fort Polk, who notified my colonel, and I received my final Article 15. My platoon sergeant warned me not to fight the charges or they would chapter me out of the army. So I accepted all the charges, and 3 months later, I was shipped to Korea. Coretta and I were married a month before I left, but she couldn't accompany me. That year was a nightmare, but I drowned my fears and agony with alcohol. A year later, November 1990, I was shipped back to Georgia, and I drove my car to Louisiana to see my wife and baby son.
7: I'm so glad to see you, Reuben.
0: Oh, me too, baby. Oh, you have no idea how I've been looking forward to this day.
7: Look at you. You got your rank back.
0: Yeah, I'm doing fine.
7: We can get us a place to live and be a real family again, honey.
0: We can't do that, Coretta. I'm shipping out again in a few days. You'll have to remain here with your mom.
7: You just got back.
0: I know. But the whole division is deploying to Saudi Arabia.
7: They can't do that to us.
0: The army can do whatever they want, babe.
7: How long will you be gone this time?
0: Who knows? We're gearing up for war over there. I had my desert camouflage uniform, my bayonet, nerve gas antidote, my weapon, decontamination kit, and 210 live rounds of ammunition. And I was more empty and hurting inside than I'd ever been before. This would be my second Thanksgiving and Christmas away from my family. And then came the day when the captain told us to take our nerve agent pill and pack up our gear, and we knew the war was on. Oh, man. Man, if I could just get home again. I don't want to die. I'm not ready to die. The ceasefire came and so did the rain. I was tormented with thoughts and fears of death. I didn't know how to deal with the stress and depression, and I hit a staff sergeant one day, which could have been bad for me. But the captain gave me extra duty and restrictions. And finally, after burning all our tents, we were on our way home. I searched for my dad's National Guard unit because it would make this surreal life acceptable. I learned that he was in Savannah, and I called him from Germany. So we got together when I reached Fort Stewart, Georgia. He cried hard when he saw me, and at last, I felt like he really cared for me.
6: I sure am glad to see you all in one piece, Reuben.
0: I had my doubts when those Scuds were coming at us.
6: Yeah, I know it had to be pretty bad.
0: Oh, man. You feel so helpless. You don't know where they're gonna land. We had chemical gear on, but you don't know if it's gonna be enough. I've never been so scared in my life.
6: You'll be a while getting over that.
0: No kidding. Revelry comes, and every one of us hits the ground.
6: Well, you're home now, son, and that's all that matters.
0: My wife joined me at Fort Stewart, and life got back to normal, which means I carried on with my drinking and wild ways. The emptiness within was even greater after the ordeal in Saudi, and nothing seemed to help. By then, we had a son and a daughter, and the joys of having a family didn't help either. My younger sister had joined the Navy, and she was stationed 2 hours away at a submarine base, so she came up to visit.
5: You got yourself a real fine family, Reuben. There's only one thing you lack.
0: What's that, sis?
5: You need to be saved.
0: Saved from what?
5: You need to place your trust in Jesus for salvation. You need to be born again.
0: Girl, what you talking about?
5: Without Christ, you're going to die and go straight to hell.
0: This life right here on earth is hell.
5: No, no. This is not hell. Hell is worse than you could possibly imagine, and it's forever.
0: You're crazy.
5: No, you should read the Bible, Reuben. It says, the wages of sin is death, but the gift of God is eternal life through Jesus Christ our Lord.
0: I could tell there was something different about my sister. Because her Navy base was only 2 hours away, she came to visit from time to time and always talked about Jesus. She was married. And one weekend, she drove her car up, planning to let Dad fix it. The fix was simple. A missing screw, which I replaced, and told her to test drive it. Well?
5: It's fine. God fixed my car.
0: You see these hands?
4: Mm-hmm.
0: They fixed your car.
7: Well, God gave you the ability to fix my car.
0: Oh, I'm speechless.
7: You should be. You got a Bible?
0: No.
7: Oh, never mind. We brought ours along. Come on, let's go out for some fried chicken.
0: Cajun battered fries. Nothing better.
2: Except maybe this, the bread of life.
0: A Bible. You brought a Bible in here?
7: And why not? We're not ashamed of God's word.
2: Reuben, God says we're all sinners, every single one of us. And the penalty for sin is death. Not just the death of this old body, but a second death in a lake of fire, which is worse than hell.
7: Yes, except for Jesus.
2: That's right. He paid the price for our sins on the cross. The Bible says, for when we were yet without strength, in due time, Christ died for the ungodly. That's in Romans chapter 5, verse 6. Two verses later, it says, but God commendeth his love toward us in that, while we were yet sinners, Christ died for us. You've been to war, Reuben. You know that guys lay down their lives for their loved ones. But Jesus laid down his life for us when we were still his enemies.
7: He said, for God so loved the world that he gave his only begotten Son, that whosoever believeth in him should not perish, but have everlasting life.
2: It's that simple, Reuben. You can come to Jesus just as you are and ask God to forgive you, and he will.
7: Mm-hmm. You can continue to serve the devil and end up in hell, or you can serve God. You have to choose, Reuben. Jesus said, he that is not with me is against me.
0: Look, if you religious fanatics would just leave me alone, listen, I'll go to church with you. But don't you ever ask me to come back. Coretta and I drove to their place and went to church that Sunday. I wondered if I could really change. Could the longings and emptiness within me be filled? I hope so. When the service started, I thought the evangelist was a lunatic at first. But the more I listened, the more I realized I was headed for an eternal hell. I needed to be forgiven for my sins. I needed the peace that Jesus offered. I needed a savior. And when everybody stood at the end, I went forward and got on my face and cried out to God, oh dear God, please save me.
8: Hello?
0: Dad, I just wanted to tell you some good news.
8: What's that, Reuben?
0: We're down here with Stephanie, and we went to church with her, and I got saved. And so did Coretta. Dad, this is the greatest thing that has ever happened to me. I mean, Jesus lives in my heart now. It's wonderful, Dad.
8: Don't you be telling me anything about that religious stuff.
0: Although it was a two-hour drive, we went to church with my sister every Sunday and Wednesday until we heard about a church near us, an all-white church. We loved it and grew in the Lord, but two people threatened to leave if we joined the church, and the pastor told them to go. His love and commitment to the Lord reinforced my faith and made a great impact on decisions that I needed to make from then on. The Army sent us to Germany for 3 years, where I served God driving a van to pick up single soldiers for church. A pastor from a Florida Bible college came to Germany as a missionary and taught us.
4: You have a heart for God, Reuben.
0: He's calling me to preach, Pastor.
4: Well, then you should be obedient. A call to preach is a call to prepare, so you should go to Bible college.
0: But I'm a high school dropout.
4: They'll let you start on academic probation.
0: We have four kids, Pastor, and one on the way, so I don't have any money.
4: You aren't the first one in that predicament, and you won't be the last, Reuben. God will provide.
0: Well, the Army has an early out program right now, so I'll put in my paperwork. The Army let me go 1 year early. We arrived in Florida with no job and no house, but I started Bible school. The first day of English class, I was told to write the 8 parts of speech, and I turned in a blank paper and walked out and cried. But God is merciful. He taught me the 8 parts of speech and so much more. My third year, a pastor came from Rhode Island, and his visit would change my life.
7: How was your day, Reuben?
0: Remember how I told you about that youth pastor that came from Providence?
7: Yes. You said they needed a church up there.
0: Well, I thought nothing of it until I read something in the Bible today. It's where Jesus has just healed the demonic man.
7: The one who puts on clothes and his mind is restored?
0: Yeah. Look, take a look at this, Coretta. Mark chapter 5, verse 19. Jesus says to the man he healed, "Go home to thy friends and tell them how great things the Lord hath done for thee and hath had compassion on thee." When I read that today, I cried. Honey, God has directed me back to New England. He used that passage to tell me of the need, and now he's using his word to confirm it. I have to go back home and tell my family about Jesus. During my senior year of Bible college, Dad came to visit one Sunday. It was hard to leave him at home while we went to church, but we did, and then we went back to the evening service too. He realized that our faith was real. On the night of my graduation, a classmate led Dad to the Lord after the message was preached. We hugged and cried together. 2 months later, I took my family to Providence and we started a church. Dad came to help me.
6: So you've been meeting my family, huh?
0: Yeah. Aunts and uncles I didn't even know existed.
6: My mother was born and raised in Providence, but I don't even know most of them. Dad died when I was a boy and Mom abandoned us. So I grew up in foster homes.
0: Family is so important, Dad. God planned it that way, but the devil wants to destroy families.
6: Yeah, I know. I made a lot of mistakes with all of you, but I didn't know better. I really didn't have good examples.
0: Well, God has given all of us a second chance. There's the building that's going to be our church, right in town.
6: And you say Uncle Joe owns the building?
0: Mm-hmm, that's right. Can you believe it? Grandma helped build that building. We're written from the family, and God knew it all along when he set us up here.
6: He's amazing, Reuben.
0: And we'll use the van to start a bus ministry.
6: I'll help you, son. I'll drive the van on Sunday morning.
0: I appreciate that.
6: Look at you, waving at that policeman. I remember when you hated cops.
0: Yeah, but the Lord has made all things new, Dad. Jesus has changed everything.
6: He sure does. I would be dead in my sins without him.
0: Today, I'm also a police chaplain in Providence. God continues to conform me to his image. I'm here to say that salvation is only in the person of the Lord Jesus Christ. Jesus only. Jesus plus nothing minus nothing equals heaven. You either trust Jesus or you're hellbound. He said, "I am the way, the truth, and the life. No man cometh unto the Father but by me. And I know his word is true."
3: We hope Reuben's testimony has helped you understand the grace of God and his power that can change any life. If you have never invited Christ into your heart, there's no better time than right now. There are no special words. God looks on the heart. So all you have to do is ask him to save you. He said, "All that the Father giveth me shall come to me. And him that cometh to me, I will in no wise cast out." 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

This is program number 2797. Heard in the true story of Reuben Collins, where Michael Myers, Larry Halliburton, Judith Easton, Vicki Myers, Cliff Williams, Brooks Dara, and Sarah Lynn Crittenden. 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

0: 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The Anchor is Jesus Ministries is a ministry of the Berean Bible Baptist Church, Echoland. 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
1: What is heaven? 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
1: All right, I want to show you the gospel hand. 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It goes like this. God loves you.

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1: Did you know God is everywhere? God tells us He is eternal and inhabits or dwells in eternity. Now, I don't understand it all, but I do know God is everywhere at one time. Now, this is wonderful because you can pray anytime. I mean, you can talk to God all the time. This means you're never alone. God is everywhere or omnipresent. You see, I serve a great God, and He's everywhere at once.

0: 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The Anchor is Jesus Ministries is a ministry of the Berean Bible Baptist Church, Echoland. 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
1: Did you know that the devil is out to destroy your life? John 10:10 says, "The thief cometh not but for to steal and to kill and to destroy." Jesus said, "I am come that they might have life and that they might have it more abundantly," but the devil has come to steal. He wants to steal your joy. He wants to kill you, but that doesn't make him satisfied. He's not satisfied until you are destroyed and all of your usefulness is taken away. How does he do that? Well, first, he tries to blind your mind so that you can't see that trusting Jesus Christ and him alone is the only way to heaven. Then, when you get saved, and he figures out he can't keep you from getting saved, he tries to get you to do what you want to do instead of what God wants you to do. You see, the devil doesn't care what you do as long as you don't do what God wants you to do. The devil doesn't care where you go as long as you don't go where God wants you to go. And the devil doesn't care what you say as long as you don't say what God wants you to say. You see, the devil says, just do what comes naturally. Do what feels good. Just do whatever you want to do. You see, every time the Bible speaks of someone doing their own thing, or going their own way, it's always bad. You see, Isaiah 53:6 says, "All we like sheep have gone astray. We have turned every one to his own way." And there's many Bible verses, but basically, whenever we go our own way, we go astray. How does the devil destroy your life? He tries to get you to do your own thing, to do what you want to do. He tempts you to be selfish.

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0: Jesus' last words to you and me were to do three things. Jesus commands us, you and me, to do three things. Jesus told us to get people saved, then to get them baptized, and then to get them out soul winning. Now, Jesus commanded you and me to do three things. What are they? Get folks saved, get folks baptized, and get folks soul winning. Now, those are the three things He commanded us to do. Now, if we're only getting people saved, are we doing all that God commanded us to do? Now, if we only get people saved and baptized, are we doing all that God commands us to do? No, to do what Jesus commanded you and me to do, we need to get folks saved, get them baptized, and get them soul winning. Those are Jesus' last words to you and me. He commands us to do those three things.
1: Chapter 4. What shall we say then that Abraham our father, as pertaining to the flesh, hath found? For if Abraham were justified by works, he hath whereof to glory, but not before God. For what saith the Scripture? Abraham believed God, and it was counted unto him for righteousness. Now to him that worketh is the reward not reckoned of grace, but of debt. But to him that worketh not, but believeth on him that justifieth the ungodly, his faith is counted for righteousness. Even as David also describeth the blessedness of the man unto whom God imputeth righteousness without works, saying, Blessed are they whose iniquities are forgiven, and whose sins are covered. Blessed is the man to whom the Lord will not impute sin. Cometh this blessedness then upon the circumcision only, or upon the uncircumcision also? For we say that faith was reckoned to Abraham for righteousness. How was it then reckoned? When he was in circumcision, or in uncircumcision? Not in circumcision, but in uncircumcision. And he received the sign of circumcision, a seal of the righteousness of the faith which he had, yet being uncircumcised, that he might be the father of all them that believe, though they be not circumcised, that righteousness might be imputed unto them also. And the father of circumcision, to them who are not of the circumcision only, but who also walk in the steps of that faith of our father Abraham, which he had, being yet uncircumcised.

believed in hope that he might become the father of many nations according to that which was spoken, so shall thy seed be. And being not weak in faith, he considered not his own body now dead when he was about 100 years old, neither yet the deadness of Sarah's womb. He staggered not at the promise of God through unbelief, but was strong in faith, giving glory to God, and being fully persuaded that what he had promised he was able also to perform. And therefore it was imputed to him for righteousness. Now, it was not written for his sake alone that it was imputed to him, but for us also, to whom it shall be imputed, if we believe on him that raised up Jesus our Lord from the dead, who was delivered for our offenses, and was raised again for our justification.

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All scripture portions are from the King James Version of the Bible. And now, today's proverb. Today's Light for Your Pathway comes from Proverbs chapter 12. Whoso loveth instruction loveth knowledge, but he that hateth reproof is brutish. A good man obtaineth favor of the Lord, but a man of wicked devices will he condemn. A man shall not be established by wickedness, but the root of the righteous shall not be moved. A virtuous woman is a crown to her husband, but she that maketh ashamed is as rottenness in his bones. The thoughts of the righteous are right, but the counsels of the wicked are deceit. The words of the wicked are to lie in wait for blood, but the mouth of the upright shall deliver them. The wicked are overthrown and are not, but the house of the righteous shall stand. A man shall be commended according to his wisdom, but he that is of a perverse heart shall be despised. He that is despised and hath a servant is better than he that honoreth himself and lacketh bread. A righteous man regardeth the life of his beast, but the tender mercies of the wicked are cruel. He that tilleth his land shall be satisfied with bread, but he that followeth vain persons is void of understanding. The wicked desireth the net of evil men, but the root of the righteous yieldeth fruit. The wicked is snared by the transgression of his lips, but the just shall come out of trouble. A man shall be satisfied with good by the fruit of his mouth, and the recompense of a man's hands shall be rendered unto him. The way of a fool is right in his own eyes, but he that hearkeneth unto counsel is wise. A fool's wrath is presently known, but a prudent man covereth shame. He that speaketh truth showeth forth righteousness, but a false witness deceit. There is that speaketh like the piercings of a sword, but the tongue of the wise is health. The lip of truth shall be established forever, but a lying tongue is but for a moment. Deceit is in the heart of them that imagine evil, but to the counselors of peace is joy. There shall no evil happen to the just, but the wicked shall be filled with mischief. Lying lips are abomination to the Lord, but they that deal truly are his delight. A prudent man concealeth knowledge, but the heart of fools proclaimeth foolishness. The hand of the diligent shall bear rule, but the slothful shall be under tribute. Heaviness in the heart of man maketh it stoop, but a good word maketh it glad. The righteous is more excellent than his neighbor, but the way of the wicked seduceth them. The slothful man roasteth not that which he took in hunting, but the substance of a diligent man is precious. In the way of righteousness is life, and in the pathway thereof there is no death. We trust that the power of God's Word on today's edition of Light for Your Pathway was a blessing. Tune in again to Light for Your Pathway.

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1: Listen to me very carefully. The most important thing in your life should be doing God's will. Now remember something, there is no failure in the will of God, and there is no success out of the will of God. You see, the will of God is five things: going to church, reading your Bible, praying, soul winning, and tithing. That's God's will. That's in the Bible. God says that is His will for our life. It's five things. Here, can you say them with me? Going to church, reading your Bible, praying, soul winning, and tithing. That's God's will for your life. Now, if a Christian is not doing these things, then they're not in God's will. And remember, there is no failure in the will of God. And there is no success out of the will of God.

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1: Did you know that going to church is very important? 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Here we go. 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
3: Hello, my dear friend. Thank you for joining me today on the broadcast. My Bible is once again open to the book of Exodus and chapter 11. Exodus chapter 11. The question today goes like this. Are you one of those who questions whether there really will be a judgment day, a day of reckoning by people before God? You know, the Bible tells us in the book of Romans chapter 1 that becoming hard-hearted and disbelieving in a judgment day is a result of a life pattern and stubbornness in sin. The book of 2 Peter in chapter 3 says that in the last days, the days just prior to God's judgment on earth, that the world will have a whole lot of folk who scoff at the very idea of a judgment day. In our passage today, Pharaoh did not believe in a day of severe, harsh judgment from God, a day in which sinfulness and a stubborn hard-heartedness would be brought into account. But his day came, but he had crossed a line of repentance when his heart would not turn. My friend, you don't have a mindset and a heart set like Pharaoh, do you? Let's talk about that today here on Bible Tract Echoes. While you're getting your Bible open, if you've never been in a place to contact us, why don't you stop right now, get a piece of paper, get a pencil, pen, something, and jot down one of the methods of contacting us. I would like to put into your hand, free of charge, a sample packet of our English gospel tracts. We have been doing gospel tracts since 1938. We've been publishing them in many different languages. We've been publishing them free of charge, sending them out free of charge all over the world. Dear friend, please let me put a sample packet into your hands. I think you will see how your personal daily witness can be expanded through the use of tracts. Now, in my hand right now, I have one of the tracts we publish here. It's called Thank You. Your service was, and then you have a place where you can grade the people who have just served you, whether it be a waitress or a waiter. Perhaps it's somebody taking pictures for your wedding of your daughter or granddaughter. Perhaps it's a florist. Perhaps it's a man working on your car, a policeman, whatever the case may be. Dear friend, if you've got somebody who's serving you, thank them and use this tract to do so. And you'll see quickly how we go from thanking them for their service and from them picking up the need for Jesus Christ as Lord and Savior. Contact us, won't you please? Here, let me give you two ways right now that you can do that. If you'll call a telephone number or go to our website, either way of those works. The telephone number is for us, area code 309-828-6888. Again, that telephone number is area code 309, then it's 828-6888. 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Okay. Come with me now to the 11th chapter of the book of Exodus. I begin reading here at verse 4. Verse 4 begins the second segment of this chapter. Now, this chapter 11 I've entitled by the simple word pronouncement. The first three verses, if you were listening yesterday, we talked about a foretold warning, a warning about a great severe death of the firstborn that was foretold even before Moses ever saw Pharaoh to give this first command to him to let the people go. But now we begin in verse 4 with a Pharaoh-told warning. This foretold warning has been reminded to us. Now Moses will present to Pharaoh the very warning itself. Verse 4 says, "And Moses said, Thus saith the Lord, about midnight I will go out into the midst of Egypt, and all the firstborn of the land of Egypt shall die, from the firstborn of Pharaoh that sitteth upon his throne, even unto the firstborn of the maidservant that is behind the mill, and all the firstborn of beasts. And there shall be a great cry throughout all the land of Egypt, such as there was not like it, nor shall be like it any more. But against any of the children of Israel shall not a dog move his tongue against a man or beast, that you may know that the Lord doth put a difference between the Egyptians and Israel. And all these things thy servants shall come down unto me and bow down themselves to me, saying, Get thee out, and all the people that follow thee, and after that I will go out. And he went out from Pharaoh in a great anger." Now there's two more verses. Let me stop reading right there, though, for a moment. Now, there's two ways we could attack this chapter. This chapter, this paragraph, really breaks down into three segments. Verses 4, 5, and 6 give us the death plague announced. The death plague announced. Verses 7 and 8 give us a distinctive people acknowledged. A distinctive people

because they're going to kill a lamb, shed its blood. The blood's going to be sprinkled on the top of the door frame and on the two side posts of the door frame. And God said, when I see the blood, I will pass over you. He will not bring the death judgment upon their home. Now, but God is pronouncing this judgment here. He's not giving the warning of how to miss this judgment. He's giving the warning to Pharaoh that this judgment is coming. But God takes personal responsibility. Notice here, God's bringing this judgment. Dear friend, the Bible says that God will not excuse, and God will not acquit the guilty. God will judge. There is a great day of judgment. Dear friend, the book of the Revelation talks about the fact that there's going to be a great white throne judgment. We could go to the book of Revelation and read that. Time's sake, I won't. But dear friend, please know that God is going to open books, a very accurate, clear, without question judgment will be had. Your works will be had. And I've been just was rereading some things in Matthew, if you remember our long period of study in that book, that in the day of judgment, God says that to the people that were living during the earthly time of Jesus on earth, when he was doing his miracles, that generation of Jews who rejected him in the open face of all his teaching, of all his miracles and so on, that God says he will bring to account against them as witnesses the men of Nineveh who repented when Jonah preached. He's going to bring against the Jews of that generation. He's going to bring against them the queen of Sheba, who, when she came and heard Solomon teach, that she said, acknowledged that God was in all this. And yet the Jews of Jesus's day disbelieved that he was the King of Kings, their Messiah. He was the Son of God. My dear friend, God will bring to pass judgment. He will do this himself on this night of this 10th plague, the killing of the firstborn. God himself, an explicit person, will take personal responsibility. Dear friend, you will meet God one day. You will meet him. You can meet him now as your savior from sin, or you can meet him as the God who will bring severe judgment, who will cast you in the lake of fire forever and ever. There is not a second chance once you die to receive Christ. You must do it today. That's why the Bible says today is the day of salvation. Don't harden your heart like the book of Hebrews says over and over and over again. Don't harden your heart like people have done. Dear friend, do you know the gospel? Dear friend, have you received Jesus Christ as Savior from your sin? There is only one Savior. He said, I am the way, the truth, and the life. No man comes to the Father but by me. He is the explicit person of salvation, but he will be the explicit person of judgment. Oh, friend, do you know him? Now, verse 4, we talked about the explicit person. My next EX word comes in verse 5, the extent of the problem. Notice how unparalleled this plague will be. We're told here that all the firstborn in the land, all the firstborn of all people, no matter how prominent a person they are, from Pharaoh's own household down to the lowliest serving family, they're going to experience this. Even the firstborn of the beasts, of the cattle, are going to experience this. This is going to be one widespread, harsh, severe judgment. I cannot express that. My grasp of the English language just gets in the way. My inability gets in the way for me to express to you how horrible, how extensive this judgment was going to be. It is very clear, though. Dear friend, the language means what the language says. God means what he says. God means what he says about the harshness of the judgment. Verse 6 talks about the expression of passion. Verse 6 says, and there shall be a great cry throughout all the land of Egypt. This is a cry of pain and anguish. A great cry through all the land of Egypt, such as there was not none like it, nor shall be like it any more. This is going to be such a horrific judgment that there has been no time of horrible outcry of emotional pain due to loss as it's going to be experienced by the Egyptians on that day, nor ever since then. There is no earthly severe judgment that's going to inflict more greater pain upon their hearts than this. Oh, dear friend, please don't miss the picture here. If this kind of pain can be brought on this earthly life, just think of the pain.

pain and the anguish and the outcry of loss when you stand before Almighty God without Him as your Savior and Lord and forgiver of sins. Well, come back here with me, please. Let's get another one. Verse 7 talks about an exempted people, but it says, but, verse 7, but against any of the children of Israel shall not a dog move his tongue against man or beast, that you may know how that the Lord doth put a difference between the Egyptians and Israel. I just end this broadcast with three words that begin with the letter C. First of all, the word calm. Notice while all the death and anguish and pain and cry is going on because of judgment all throughout the land, there's calm in the camp of Israel. Why is that? Because there is safety there. They are safe because the blood of the sacrificial lamb has been shed and applied to the door. Oh, friend, that's what Jesus did when he came and he died on the cross. If you and I will receive him as our Savior, the blood of the eternal Lamb of God will be placed and marked our life, and the judgment of God passes over, and eternal death, the death in hell, will not come to us. Hey, do you know Christ? Do you know him? There, the word control is here. God's control over man and beast. Not even a dog will cry out against the camp of the Israelites. And lastly, the contrast that is made. God puts a difference between his people and those who are not his people. Do you belong to God? Are you a Christian? Now, just because you're born in a particular country, you to be a Christian, you must believe on the Lord Jesus Christ personally. Receive him as Savior. To have Christ as your Savior.

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1: What is heaven? 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
3: Greetings, folks, and thanks again for listening to our radio program. We're going to get right into our lesson today by asking you to turn to 1 Corinthians chapter 2, verse 12. 1 Corinthians chapter 2, verse 12. We've been talking about rightly dividing the word of truth. The Bible says in 2 Timothy 2:15, "Study to show thyself approved unto God, a workman that needeth not to be ashamed, rightly dividing the word of truth." And so we've been talking about the importance of keeping things in their context and letting the Bible be its own commentary. The greatest commentary on the Bible is the Bible. And so we've talked about a lot of different subjects that I will not review this time. We're going to get right into the topic that we sort of touched on at the end of our last study, and that is the subject of the two natures and the fact that if you're saved, you have two natures. It's a really important study to get a hold of because so many people are confused about this. And because of that confusion, they sometimes question their salvation. They sometimes get to the point to where they feel like it's useless to try, and they fail to realize that when you get saved, your problems are not over. You're still going to battle that old nature. You're still going to struggle with your flesh. And if you'll understand this subject, it just might help you to better understand what happened when you got saved. The Bible says in 1 Corinthians chapter 2, verse 12, "Now we have received not the spirit of the world, but the spirit which is of God, that we might know the things that are freely given to us of God, which things also we speak not in the words which man's wisdom teacheth, but which the Holy Ghost teacheth,